0: in Korea and America. Or, the other big one happening at the moment, there's this huge investment in data centers. But when an American company spends billions of dollars installing imported equipment in a big shed that employs nobody and then posts dividend checks back home, all of that counts in our GDP. All of that counts when we talk about how our economy is going. But if it's not paying any tax and it's not employing anybody, it's not a surprise that you and I aren't going, gee, I'm enjoying the AI boom. Like, why would I enjoy the gas boom? I don't own any shares in a gas company. Why would I enjoy the AI boom? I don't own any shares in a data center, but those things still count in our national accounts. They still count when we talk about what's happening to the economy. So another way of answering your question is saying the concept, the metaphor, if you like, of the economy is just less and less relevant for you and me and 28 million Australians. So when some people go, cheer up, the economy's doing all right, it's like, not my economy, mate.
1: And you've already hit on it there, the whole idea of gas and taxing gas higher. I mean, you've been at the forefront of this, but this has been an idea that's kind of captured the public's imagination recently. What is the idea of a gas export tax as from your perspective, the one you're pushing for?
0: Well, it's really simple. Australia is one of the world's largest exporters of gas. It's our gas. We own it. But because we've been giving so much of it literally away for free to foreign-owned companies to suck out of our ground and sell to their customers overseas, even though it's our gas, and even though the gas companies are making a huge profit, you, me, and everybody listening to this is getting bugger all out of it. So the idea of a 25% gas export tax is as simple as the name suggests. What if we just said to the gas companies, look, no matter how many accountants you employ, no matter how many lawyers you employ, you're very clever, you've avoided all the other taxes we've invented for you. But how about every time you sell gas for a buck, we get 25 cents. Every time you sell it for $1 million, we get 250,000. Every time you sell it for $1 billion, we get 250 million. A 25% gas export tax is as simple as it sounds. All you have to know is how much gas did they sell, and you multiply that by 0.25 and you get their tax bill. Now, the beautiful thing, and I really am a fan of this policy, the beautiful thing about a gas export tax is that not only will it collect up to $17 billion a year in extra tax, so, that funds a lot of teachers and nurses' pay, it funds a lot of things, but the only way to avoid paying an export tax is to not export it. The only way to avoid an export tax is to supply more gas to Australians. And the gas industry have been taking the piss in Australia for so long that even though they've been exporting huge amounts of gas, they've been saying, there's a shortage of gas. There's a shortage of gas. There's not enough gas. You have to let us build a new gas plant because there's not enough gas. It's like, hang on, but you're the world's largest exporter of gas. How can there be a shortage? So the beautiful thing about a gas export tax is not only will it mean we collect a lot of revenue, but the only way for the gas companies to avoid that revenue is to make sure that Australians have got all the gas we could possibly want. So we'll actually get lots of tax revenue. There'll be an increase in supply of gas for the Australian market. The price of gas will fall here in Australia, and we'll all be richer. And to give you an example of how desperately we need this policy, in Saudi Arabia, when the price of oil goes up, the Saudis feel rich. In Qatar, when the price of gas goes up, the Qataris feel rich. In Australia, when the price of oil and gas and coal go up, we feel poor. We get told we're in an energy crisis. We get told that our prices are going up. We get inflation and our real wages are falling back to where we started. So every other country in the world is just laughing at us, going, what do you mean there's a shortage? What do you mean you feel poor when the price of your exports goes up? that's how broken the status quo is, and that's why a simple gas export tax will solve a couple of problems at the same time. And not just problems in the gas sector. As I said, it'll give us enormous amounts of revenue. If we want to drop the price of going to uni, want to drop the price of sending kids to childcare, want to drop the price of aged care, choose your own adventure, democracy, do what you want. How do you want to spend $17 billion a year? Because in Norway, they tax the gas industry and give their kids free higher education. In Australia, we subsidize the gas industry, give enormous amounts of gas away for free, and charge our kids $50,000 a year to get an arts degree. That's the size of the opportunity we have in front of us if we want to.
1: To go on that, what you were just talking about what you could actually do with the money once you have it, $17 billion, it sounds like a lot of money to a normal person. It is a lot of money. What, more specifically, what does that amount of money look like to a government? What could that change? What could that really tangibly bring about that we don't have? Could $17 billion, say, make tertiary education free? Could it make childcare free? Could it, you know, deliver us a massive income tax cut? Like, what could that money actually do?
0: Oh, look, so many things. We could put, we could make dental care free, for example, right? We've got universal health care unless it's your teeth that need health. Like, for some reason in Australia, we just drew a line and went, no, dental health doesn't count. As if losing your front tooth isn't something we might want to help you with. So we could put dental into Medicare for that. We could easily make childcare free. We have our higher education, you know, our HEX scheme. The repayments from HEX are about $5 billion a year. Well, we could get $17 billion a year from not giving so much of our gas away for free. So, yeah, no, we could make some really big changes. And when you think about, so Tanya Plibersek, when she was environment minister, said we couldn't afford to stop species going extinct because we'd have to spend $1, maybe even $2 billion on protecting the environment. $1 or $2 billion could stop koalas going extinct. $1 or $2 billion, so... Yeah, it's a democracy. We can't do everything we want, but with $17 billion a year, we can pretty much do any one thing we wanted to do, probably do a couple of things. And similarly, if you just wanted, again, Norway, no one goes to private school in Norway. Well, public schools are really good. Their public schools outperform our private schools in all the international rankings. They have free childcare. Again, other countries are laughing at us. They're like, You look rich on paper, but you all feel poor. Have you tried fixing people's problems?
1: Well, see, it all sounds great. It definitely does. But let me play devil's advocate and say the things that you've probably been hearing from people for as long as you've been pushing for this policy. So the first one is we have pre-existing contracts for our gas. How does that change if we introduce a tax like this? And is it possible to do this?
0: So let's start at the beginning. Australia doesn't have contracts with anybody because Australia doesn't sell the gas. INPEX sells the gas. Chevron sells the gas. British Petroleum sells the gas. The Australian government does not have a single gas export contract with anybody. So this idea that, but what about the contracts? It's a fantastic red herring. Now, to be clear, I'm not suggesting anyone rip up any contracts. I'd like the government or indeed the gas industry to bring forward the contracts that they think are so badly affected by this. But let me give you an example. When the price of gas surged after Vladimir Putin invaded Ukraine, when the price of gas surged, did the gas companies increase the price of the gas they were selling to the rest of the world? Yes. Does that mean that they reneged on contracts they had? No. Right? The gas price is moving up and down all the time. The exchange rate is moving up and down all the time. Australia's allowed to change its tax regime. That's not ripping up anybody's contracts. So, yeah, I hear this all the time, but it's sort of based on a fundamental misapprehension that the Australian government is responsible for exporting gas. It's worse than that. We give our gas away for free to foreign companies. They then sign contracts, you know, with other people to buy the gas. We're not even in the room when the contracts are getting signed. So, yeah, to those that say we'll have to renege on or rip up existing contracts, I say, well, I really don't think we should do that. But more importantly, I don't think there's any need to do that. And please, gas industry, could you show us the contracts you're concerned about? Because if the price of gas falls, they will sell gas at a lower price and their profits will be lower. No contract got harmed. If the price of gas goes up, they'll sell it for more money and they'll make more profit. No contracts got reneged on. So saying, look, when the gas leaves our shores, you have to pay us some money for it. That's not ripping up any contracts. It's making foreign-owned gas companies really sad. I mean, builders have to pay for bricks and bakers have to pay for flour. But bizarre as it might seem, foreign-owned gas companies don't have to pay us for our gas that they sell to someone else and make a fortune. And they would like to keep getting it for free. Let's be crystal clear. They will be very sad if we make them pay for our gas. But I have to pay for gas if I heat my hot water. How come they don't have to pay for gas if they export it to Japan?
1: Well, then there's the more timely argument that the Labor government is kind of pushing at the moment, which is we need petrol from these countries. We need, you know, Japan and Malaysia and Singapore to work with us. If we do this, this will really piss them off and we can't get the things that we need. What do you say to that?
0: Oh, I love this one. So a couple of things. I don't know if you've heard of New Zealand, but it's just a little country to the right of us on the map, not a major gas exporter, hasn't had any trouble getting diesel. Not quite sure why not. It's as if their willingness to pay the world price for diesel allowed them to get access to diesel. So let's be clear, most countries in the world are not gas exporters, but most countries in the world have still got trucks driving around on their road. But somehow in Australia, oh, thank you, gas industry. Oh, thank you. Without you, we wouldn't have any diesel, said no other country in the world. I mean, how embarrassing. How genuinely embarrassing. Now, the next kind of level of bizarreness here is if you actually read very carefully, you have to read carefully because the headline says, thanks to gas, we got diesel, right? So I don't blame people for thinking that's what's happened. But if you actually kind of read the stories carefully, you'll see that the Prime Minister was more in the countries that invest in gas in Australia than in countries that supply diesel to Australia. Okay, so Japan doesn't have any diesel, right? But Japan's a big investor in Australian gas. Korea is a big investor in Australian gas. Malaysia is a very big investor in Australian gas. So the conversations were about saying to the foreign owners of the gas export industry, you really don't want us to tax your gas exports. I hear you. But what we've told the public is, oh, thanks to Chevron exporting gas from Australia, your local petrol station has got some diesel. I mean, remember what I said before? The Australian government doesn't sign any gas export contracts. So how did the Prime Minister promise that Chevron would supply gas to these countries? Like, it's not even ours. That's how embarrassing it is. But, yeah, look, big picture, how come New Zealand trucks are still on the road? You know, how come trucks are driving around in PNG and Fiji today? How come trucks are driving around in Belgium today? So, yeah, the idea that we owe it all to the gas industry, I mean, well played. That's some brilliant PR from the gas industry, but it doesn't stack up.
1: One argument that I take a little bit more genuinely, in you've mentioned Norway a lot and their ability to use their oil exports to fund a whole lot of incredible things for their country, but it has made them reliant on that oil and moving away from it and becoming more of an environmental economy has been harder. does something like this risk us becoming a petrostate and becoming reliant on our gas?
0: Well,

0: right now, straight after the 2022 election. The Albanese government threw $1.5 billion at the Middle Arm gas processing hub in Darwin. So we're already a petro state. We just don't get any revenue for it. Now, if you're saying if we start taxing it, then maybe we'll get hooked on gas expansion, I'd say we're already hooked on gas expansion. We might as well get $17 billion a year to help us prepare for the inevitability that the world won't be buying our gas forever. So there's lots to this idea of, but what if we get hooked? But the main thing to understand is we can only export gas for as long as other countries want to buy it. And that's above our pay grade. Now, other countries are rapidly investing in renewables faster than we are. Other countries are making binding commitments to reduce emissions faster than we are. But even Chris Bowen, who supported the expansion of the Northwest Shelf, who supports new gas in Beetaloo, who supports subsidies in Middle Arm, even he says we need to prepare for a world where they might not want to buy our gas. So, you know, we have to really see our place in the world. We are a major exporter of gas and coal. We are a major contributor to the world's emissions. Doesn't matter where in the world our gas and coal gets burned, it cooks our reef and it kills our koalas. But while we are a major exporter of fossil fuels, second or third biggest in the world, it's the world that will decide whether it wants to buy gas off us in 20 years or not. So we have to understand we've got one shot at taxing our gas. The minute it leaves our shores, it's gone. So, you know, might we get hooked on gas? I would argue we're already hooked. I'd say the question is, should we take the next 5 to 15 years and grab as much cash as we can while this industry declines, or should we keep giving it away for free?
1: Okay. Probably my biggest question that I think goes alongside that is, why just gas? We are a natural resource exporter across many different natural resources. Why just gas? Why not coal? Why not iron?
0: Yeah. So look, at the Australia Institute, we've supported a wide range of resource taxation policies over decades. To be clear, we did a lot of work around the Rudd-Gillard era's mining resource rent tax. There's no doubt that we should be taxing all of our resources more effectively. But and indeed, I hope we do. It would be unsurprising if we get dudded as much out of rare earths and critical minerals as we have out of gas. But why focus on gas? Well, a couple of things. The main one is there's no other major commodity that we give so much away of for free. I'm choosing my words carefully here, for free. More than half of the gas we export was given away with no royalty or no petroleum resource rent tax paid. None. Now, could we increase royalties on iron ore? Sure. Gold? Sure. Coal? Sure. No problem. But all of them have some royalty in place. Gas is the only commodity where huge amounts of it are literally given away for free. Now, I know that blows people's minds, but let me explain what's going on. When gas is underneath the earth, under the land, under South Australia or Queensland or New South Wales, the state government owns it and the state government has a royalty regime in place. I think the royalties could be a lot, lot higher, but gas that gets sucked up from underneath Queensland or New South Wales pays a royalty. But when gas is in Commonwealth waters, when it's offshore, those giant rigs that you're used to seeing, the Commonwealth has no royalty. Has no royalty on nearly all of that gas. And the petroleum resource rent tax is a complete dud. So why gas? Because it's the worst. Why gas? Because it's the biggest grift. Should we stop there? No, of course not. But, you know, let's be clear, this is a big problem. It's particularly obscene because we're literally giving so much of it away for free.

0: and the public are there saying, do it, do it, do it. So I hear you, but at this point in history, should we go, all right, well, let's take the pressure off gas, let's pick a fight with the entire mining industry right now, and let's chuck it all up in the air. In fact, why don't we just change the whole tax system while we're at it? I mean, there's nothing the gas industry would love more than to say, that's an interesting question, David. Yes, let's spend a couple of years coming up with the optimal taxation regime that works for 50 entirely different commodities, right? Because that's the point, is the geology, the economics, the environmental harm of all these different resources is quite different. So it's actually really hard to come up with the one true optimal resource tax regime. But I promise you, that's what the gas industry would love to chat to you about. Hopefully for, I don't know, 10 years, maybe 12.
1: How do you feel to pushing this idea for so long, to hear that it's being potentially adopted in the Labour Party platform, to hear different politicians really from all sides of the political spectrum kind of pick up this idea and really run with it at the moment?
0: I kind of feel the same every day. I somehow have an ability to not ride other people's roller coasters. Their highs don't excite me, their lows don't get me down. There's an old saying about politics. It's the long, boring task of drilling through hard boards. Look, I'm obviously excited that people care about this, can see the problem that I can see, and that, that people are coming under more and more pressure to do something about it. But hope is not a strategy. Democracy responds to the pressures it's under. So, the economist in me is happy, the researcher in me is happy, the person who's interested in driving actual policy change is just as pessimistic as I usually am, because we're up against the most powerful industry in the world. All right. And the idea that someone's going to write a paper and the gas industry will go, oh, you're right. Oh, you caught us. All right. Fair cop. We'll start paying. Right, that's not going to happen. The only way we're going to actually get a gas tax is if literally millions of Australians keep doing what they're doing and keep saying, you know what, I feel pissed off about this and I want something to change. Because until the government fears voters more than it fears a tantrum from the gas industry, we won't get one. But yeah, now how do I feel? I feel kind of relieved that lots of people can see what I can see. I feel excited at the prospect that we might be able to change our country in such a uniquely big way. I mean, this would be bigger than, this would be bigger than the opportunities that the Whitlam government had in 1975. Like literally, hey, we've just got $17 billion a year for the next decade. What do you want to do with it? What do you want to do with $170 billion? All right. So that's, for someone that's interested in making Australia a better place, it kind of doesn't get bigger than that. But I don't underestimate how hard it will be. But, the poor Prime Minister, every time he tweets a photo of a dog or a football star or whatever, people just go, yeah, great, now tax gas. So it's clearly grinding them down, but that doesn't mean that they'll, just instantly do it. But the real political challenge for Labor is if they don't do it, the Conservatives might. Like Andrew Hastie, who will be the next Liberal leader, he's already said he supports it. Clive Palmer supports it. Pauline Hanson's kind of cooked up a thing that sounds like she supports it, but it was actually kind of designed by the gas industry. But why did she have to do something slippery like that? Because she can't tell her voters she's opposed to taxing gas. She just doesn't want to tell Gina she supports taxing gas, right? So she's done the clever PRRT thing and invented something that looks like it works and it won't. But, you got Andrew Hastie, you got Clive Palmer, and you got Pauline Hanson flirting with it. Yeah, there's a huge opportunity here for Labor to grab the bull by the horns and use the anger of the gas industry to explain to Australians, look, we're putting Australians first. You bet it made the gas industry sad. Of course they're sad. I took $17 billion off them and I'm giving it to you. You're welcome. Like that's nation-defining stuff. But while I hope it happens because Labor see the opportunity, Labor also need to see the risk that populist right-wing nationalists can see the same opportunity I can see. And I'd much rather that money be collected by a government with a progressive agenda and spent on things that I think would genuinely make Australia a better place, rather than let the right wing get in and say, all right, we'll cut the company tax, or we'll cut taxes for high income earners, or we'll scrap capital gains tax altogether, or whatever else Pauline Hanson thinks would be a good idea. So this is about our democracy. What kind of society do we want to have? Because we can buy $17 billion worth of different society, but are we going to buy tax cuts for the rich or free higher education for the young? That's why voting matters.
2: Hi, and welcome back to Fourth Estate, the show where journalists talk journalism. From Gadigal Land, Sydney, I'm Tina Quinn. This is part four of our profile on arts journalist Caroline Baum. We pick up here in the mid-1990s when Caroline lands her dream job as host of a new book show on the ABC, Between the Lines.
3: Between the Lines format was magazine format, so there was an anchoring interview, which I did, and then there would be two or three other stories, and there would be some news about authors or publishers or prizes, let's say. I guess. But I do want to also acknowledge that the same producer who was gaslighting me at the end of this trajectory did set up the program in such a way that it allowed for us to break stories and for us to be investigative and for us to go away from the safe terrain of, you know, cozy author interviews. And
2: they were hard hitting.
3: Yeah.
2: Like your second episode was with Helen Demidenko, who had purported to be of Ukrainian descent. She'd won the prestigious Miles Franklin Award for her debut novel, The Hand That Signed the Paper. You already, before that all came out, you were already quite, you had issues with the thought of interviewing her. You had issues with the book.
3: Yeah, I did. I don't remember everything with the clarity I'd like to bring to it. I do remember that when she came into the studio, she was very, very odd in that she came in full sort of Ukrainian gear with some embroidered puffy-sleeved blouse on. And she did this really disconcerting thing of right up until the cameras were rolling, she brushed her lustrous blonde hair over and over again. It was like some kind of obsessive behaviour. It was very, very strange.
4: Helen, I'd just like to read the author's note at the beginning of the book. You say, "What follows is a work of fiction. The Kovalenko family depicted in this novel has no counterpart in reality. Nonetheless, it would be ridiculous to pretend that this book is unhistorical. I have used historical events and people where necessary throughout the text." So I have to ask you, is this fiction or is it faction?
5: I would say faction, in the sense that you can't write about historical events like the Ukrainian famine and the Holocaust and pretend that it didn't happen. It's ridiculous. But it is based on real historical events. I have, however, and I've said this to a few people already, I've focused not on the history but on the people. Because I think if I'd have written a history book, it would have been a lot longer and probably would have been a lot more boring too. You know, it would have bored people. People are interested in a story.
4: One of the things that puzzled me about the book is why your characters don't express any remorse or regret for what they've done. It seems to me that possibly you're letting them off the hook a little bit lightly.
5: Well, I think Vitaly expresses a fair bit of guilt. You don't go, having not gone to church for 30 years, and then takes Catholic sacraments on your deathbed without feeling really,
4: don't
5: really
4: you think
5: guilty.
4: That's just fear?
5: Oh, it's probably fear too, but I think fear and guilt are very much intermingled things. He's saying all the way through the book, I'm ashamed, I'm a shameful person, I've brought shame on my family.
6: Discussing the continuing controversy surrounding the winner of this year's Miles Franklin Award, The Hand That Signed the Paper, by Helen Demidenko. And with me, I've got Andrew Reimer, the literary editor of The Independent Monthly, and Robert Mann, the editor of Quadrant magazine. Now, it seems to me that there are two sets of objections to this book. There are objections to the book which are historical, and there are objections to the book which are literary. Can we talk about the literary ones?
7: Well, I object to the book on a number of grounds. One of them is literary. If I can put it as simply as I can, it seems to me that Helen Demidenko is dealing with events both in Ukraine and in regard to the Holocaust, which are amongst the most horrific in human history, and I don't think I'm speaking too strongly to say that. Given that, I was utterly dispirited by the coldness of the tone. There is it's not possible to make a case like this without looking at text, but if one looked at the text, I think one would see an extraordinary kind of disinterest from a moral point of view, in what the events meant. And thus I came away from it feeling that something terrible had happened in this book.
8: To what? To the people or to the book?
7: No, I think the sensibility of the author is such that she hasn't properly engaged. She doesn't, in a way, I felt, know what she's doing, what she's saying.
6: Don't you think that we're using double standards partly because there's some confusion about whether the book is fiction or faction? I mean, in the author's note, which prefaces the book, Helen Demidenko calls it a work of fiction. When she appeared on our programme, she then said that it was, in fact, a work of faction. Does that mean that one should judge the book differently?
8: It seems to me the old adage, trust the tale, not the teller.
7: Generally speaking, the Jewish figures are diabolical figures. Now, it is not clear, and this is why I think the book is confused. It is not clear that the author, as it were, is distanced from the images that Vitaly, Evgeny and others have.
8: But one should not care about the author.
7: And just so, because there will be people, if I can just say this, who haven't read the book. There is a Jewish woman commissar. There is a Jewish woman doctor. There is also a scene in the Warsaw Ghetto in which Ukrainian Polish peasant pass by the Warsaw Ghetto and say, how can the Jewish Karpos beat with such ferocity their own people? Yes. So there is, for an audience, let's say an Australian young person reading this book, there is the most diabolical sense of what the Jews, not as they're imagined by Vitaly and Evgeny and others and Katerina are, but what they really are.
8: But Robert, this is censorship. You're now saying that certain...
7: This is criticism, Andrew.
8: This is censorship, because what you're saying is that certain things ought not to be mentioned, even if they're contained within a fictional...
7: No, I'm not saying that at all.
8: I think you are.
7: I'm saying that if an author in the end has responsibility for the overall structure of the book, the tale the book tells, and if the end product of the book...
3: We didn't know how much that story was going to explode and run and run and run. We did do a thorough investigation of the fact that her publisher had not checked her origin story.
6: That was Helen Demidenko as she appeared on Book Chat 3 months ago. It now turns out that her life is as fictional as her prize-winning novel, The Hand That Signed the Paper.
9: I began talking to people who knew her as opposed to talking to her. In the midst of that, she phoned me to sort of stop me continuing to talk to people she knew. And I had a second interview which didn't match the first interview, and I began looking at the discrepancies.
6: David Bentley is the Brisbane journalist from the Courier Mail who was first to break the story of Demidenko's true identity.
10: The effect of Helen Demidenko promoting the book as a Ukrainian was to validate many of the events and the way that she describes them in the book. But the reverse has also happened. The book has validated Helen Demidenko as an identity for Helen Darville.
6: And now, to discuss the implications of the Demidenko affair on publishing and the literary community, with me are Louise Adler, who is publisher-at-large for Read Books Australia and the arts editor of the Melbourne Age, and Bob Sessions, who is publishing director at Penguin Books Australia. I'd like to start by asking you both, is there an onus on the publisher to check an author's credentials in terms of their identity and in relation to their manuscript?
11: Well, my view is that publishers have a responsibility for the views that they promote, just as authors for the views that they propagate, as do judges for the views that they support when they give out prizes. And I think the onus is on publishers to take a very personal decision about what kinds of books they want to publish and what kinds of authors they want to support.
6: But I'm thinking more of the question of the actual identity of the author.
12: Yes, I understand. I think it depends very much on what kind of book the publisher is dealing with. I mean, in the case of Demidenko's novel, it was quite clearly stated in the book and by the publisher it was a work of fiction. If somebody brings you a work of fiction and says, I've invented this story, please publish it, you then judge the book on the book. If it's a work of fiction, does it matter who the author is? And the answer is probably no.
6: Because you would have thought that, say, Helen Demidenko had walked into either of your publishing houses and said that she was a Ukrainian who had first heard this story from her father at the age of 12, as she originally claimed she had, that you might have thought, in collaboration with your marketing department, when it comes to dealing with the media, we must make sure that the media get access to the father who originally told the daughter the story. Can you expand a little bit on the role of marketing in relation to a story like that?
12: Before we do, I'd like to just go back to the Demidenko book for a moment. The publishers were very careful, I think, in how they put this book on the market. If you look at it carefully, you'll see a picture of Helen on the front cover, you'll see a short biography, which, so far as I know, is true. You'll see the first few words of the author's note, which says, this is a work of fiction. So, for all those reasons, I don't think it's fair to say that there was some kind of plot in advance cooked up between the author and the publisher to pretend that she was Ukrainian and to go out and say those things. She may well have chosen to behave in that way, but I think it's most unlikely that it was actually something that was cooked up.
11: But what I'd have to say, first off, that I would not have published this book. I think
6: no, but that's for different reasons.
11: No, that's for the reasons of the point of view that the author has taken. So from my point of view, the book is deeply offensive. And the book is also a failure as a literary work, in my view. The characters, both Ukrainian and Jewish, are very wooden, very stereotypical. I see no enlargement of the notion of the psychopathology of collaboration or mass murder. I think that's a very important question for us in 1995 in multicultural Australia. I see no evidence that this... My view is that, at the least, one would hope that the publishers would reconsider the book that they've published.
12: I think that's absolute nonsense. And, I mean, the notion of the book should be pulped because the author's credibility has been called into question when the book is quite clearly fiction is an absolute nonsense.
11: But she actually says at the end or the beginning of the book that there's a, you know, that this is predicated on historical events.
12: No, she doesn't.
11: She does.
12: No, she
11: has
12: not, Louise.
6: Let's
12: just come back
6: to the question of you as publisher and whether you
12: would put an explicit note
6: regarding authorship into the next edition.
12: The only thing I would do as a publisher would be I would take off the Jill Kitson quote on the back, which says, a searingly truthful account of terrible wartime experiences. I would take that away. In every other respect, the book is a perfectly legitimate piece of publishing. The biography of Helen Demidenko in the front is, so far as I know, true.
11: No, you don't know that to be true.
12: So far as I know, I said, and she can call herself anything she likes, and it doesn't say she was born in Ukrainian, and it doesn't even say she had Ukrainian parentage. It says she was born in Brisbane and educated at the University of Queensland. The author's note makes it quite clear it's a work of fiction. She says so. And Louise's point about it based on fact is I mean, it's very carefully written, I imagine, by Helen, maybe with the help of an editor. It says, nonetheless, it would be ridiculous to pretend that the book is unhistorical, in other words. I have used historical events and people where necessary throughout the text. Where she thinks is necessary is what she means. Where I have felt to be necessary. I disagree with her choice.
6: We'll have to leave it there. Thank you both very much.
11: Thank you.
12: Oh, I was just beginning to enjoy that.
3: The programme was really lively, and I'm very proud of what we did. And the fact that we were given a slot midweek prime time meant that the arts were being taken seriously for the first time at the ABC in a long, long time. And... Yeah, you know, the funny thing is, Tina, in any period of my career, I can now look back and say to myself, at the time we didn't know it because of budget constraints and other limitations, but actually that was a golden age. Mm. And the trouble with golden ages...
13: What you're describing, yeah.
3: ..is you don't know that you're in a golden age until it's over. A golden age only ever happens in retrospect. You're not living there, working there, thinking, oh, this is a golden age. But later on, when your budgets have been trimmed, when your staff have been cut, when your resources have been shredded, you think, my God, 10 years ago, the ABC actually had a commitment to arts broadcasting. Now, zip.
13: Well, maybe they can do right by you and bring back Between the Lines. Caroline Bell.
3: I don't think that is a chapter about to be written. I don't think I'm going to get a call back anytime soon. I'm not expecting it. And I'm fine now. I've made my peace with my freelance life. I've made another life for myself. A lot of that life, I will absolutely be 100% candid with you, is I think I wanted to prove to the ABC that I didn't need them and that there is life after the ABC. I've heard a lot of exes comment on that. You know, it's not that we've got a support group, but when we bump into each other, I think quite a few of us have had that reaction one way or another. Those of us that left in some sort of bruising way have been determined to show the organisation that they are not the be-all and the end-all. And I do think it took me a long time, but I did end up recovering.
13: Good. Can I ask about the art of learning to do these sorts of interviews on television? It's because obviously you'd been doing this for years and you'd even prepped television interviewers, right? But trying to get people to open up in front of a camera, is it more difficult than, say, when it's for the written word?
3: It depends. I mean, some people are probably show ponies but don't realise that they are. You know, I mean, it depends. You learn to recognise the fact that some people are really deeply introverted and find the whole experience almost painful. And so then you have to kind of shape the way you're questioning to respect that. And then other people are, you know, like performing seals. And so I think what Mike and Melvin taught me was the ability to read people very quickly and also to realize that people bring a lot of insecurities and a lot of anxieties to being in the chair of being the interviewee. So you have to make them feel safe and you have to make them feel that they can trust you if they're going to reveal things to you that they haven't revealed before. And I do think that one of the things that Mike could ask a cheeky question if it was sort of flirtatious, like obviously when he's interviewing Helen Mirren and he's, you know, flirting all over the place. But I do think that one of the things that I have learnt to do is to ask questions that are quite cheeky or to have a little bit of risk attached to the enterprise. And I'm there not just to extract information from my guest, but I am also there to put on a show for the audience. It's not just a conversation between two of us because that would feel very exclusive. I'm very, very aware of the audience. And so when A.A. Gill, for example, skewered me on stage in front of an audience at Sydney Writers' Festival, I didn't mind because I thought we are giving them a very good show. It is turning out to be a blood sport and it is at my expense, but they are being entertained. And the fact of the matter is he was so perverse as well as brilliant that he'd said to me before we went on stage something like, are you up for a fight or shall we give them a good show? And I realised he was baiting me. He was baiting me all the time to see whether I would, you know, lose it. And by the middle of the interview, people in the audience were hissing at him. And I could feel the energy in the room had completely shifted to be entirely in my favour and that this was now sort of gladiatorial and they were on my side.
14: You have admitted to being a very nervous traveller and that you go through a kind of stage fright before you go on a trip. And I was just wondering whether you could talk a little bit about that. What do you think that is?
15: Yeah, I'm a bad traveller. But I'm sort of bad at life. I live nervously. I'm sort of uncomfortable with all of it.
14: You don't look uncomfortable with all of it. You don't look uncomfortable when you're driving a Rolls and going off to have lunch with Jemima Khan and Hugh Grant. You don't look that uncomfortable.
15: You really have become Australian, haven't you?
14: Thank you.
15: That inverted snobbery just...
14: No, but I'm just wondering...
15: You and your celebrity mates... Your friends are friends. And obviously I'm attractive. I'm funny. I'm famous. I'm a bit of a celebrity. And you know I'm a bit of a fame magnet. Right?
14: And modest too. The reason that I was asking.
15: Ironic.
14: The reason I was asking is because it seems that you travel alone quite a lot of the time, and often.
15: Can you see why?
14: Yeah. When you're trying to really drink a place in without distraction...
15: Metaphor again.
14: Can't help it. A lot of travel writers, most travel writers I know, do travel on their own. So I was just wondering whether...
15: No, I don't travel on my own. I don't know why I said yes to that. I don't.
14: So who do you travel with?
15: I always travel with a photographer. And I have a very, very bad reputation with photographers. I don't get on with photographers. Are there any photographers in tonight? It's like today. What am I doing?
14: Morning. It's the morning.
15: Not for me, it's not. You're the other side, you're the wrong side of the world. Did you know the moon was upside down here?
14: Can't say I did.
15: Has anyone else noticed that? It's the other way up, isn't it? Well, it may be the right way up. It's the other way up.
14: It's the other way up, thank you. I just want to take a step back and talk about your entree into writing about food as well as travel and television.
15: Is that a pun?
14: No.
15: Entree into food?
14: It wasn't intentional.
15: Very good. I like that. I might have that.
14: You're making this hard work.
15: You should try sitting here.
14: You taught yourself to cook when you were at art school.
15: Yeah.
14: If I were coming round for dinner and you actually liked me, what would you make for dinner?
15: You wouldn't care.
3: And in fact, Jana was in the audience and she came up to me afterwards and she said, I don't know how you put up with that. You know, he was despicable. People didn't like him because he was rude to me. He was really rude to me. But at the same time, I didn't back down and they loved that.
13: And you stood your ground.
3: Yeah. And I have to say that he made it up to me later. He took me out for lunch in London. He apologized. He took me home. I met either the children or the dogs or both, I can't remember. Anyway, he was a wonderful person. And if there are two writers on this planet that I miss, it's A.A. Gill and Christopher Hitchens. And so
13: you're a Hitchens fan?
3: I am.
13: Okay.
3: I don't care that A.A. Gill savaged me because that was just the deal.
13: Do you think interviewing is a form of seduction? Do you buy into that? You do?
3: Flirting, seduction, confession, it's shape-shifting all the time, and I like that. And I do think that having had a difficult home life where I had to sort of read the room and read the temperature of the room all the time to establish, you know, am I in trouble? Am I safe? What do I have to do to be left alone here?
13: Very vigilant.
3: Very, very hyper-vigilant, that I do have the ability to click very quickly into the mood of the person opposite me. I can do that. I can do that. So, you know, I just remember interviewing Lionel Shriver the first time she came out to Australia and realizing she was really, really nervous, and that for all the bravura of we need to talk about Kevin, she was actually much more vulnerable than you would think that the author of that book would be. And as a result of going gently with her, I did earn her trust and I got some fantastic material out of her.
13: Shirley Hazzard?
3: Ooh, Shirley Hazzard was right at the beginning of my career. Went to New York to interview her just after her husband, her beloved husband, Francis Stiegmüller, had died. She was extremely fragile. She wasn't in the best shape to give an interview, so she was elegant, cool, detached, cerebral, completely aloof. We didn't get anywhere near her.
4: I'd like to talk for a moment about The Transit of Venus. Most people see that book as a love story, but you see it as something else, don't you? You see it as more of an anti-war story, don't you?
16: No, I can't say more as that. No, but it's one of the themes of the book is against violence, and also this novel that I have a lot of that I now must finish. That also has, I think, how should I say, it's against the primitive, it's against the primitive aspect of human beings, and I would even say of mankind.
4: Because it seems to be a recurrent theme in all your work that idealism fails, ultimately it does, certainly in The Transit of Venus, and romantic love doesn't seem to work too well either. It engenders an enormous amount of suffering and pain. So if idealism doesn't work and romantic love doesn't work, what does work?
16: I don't think of it that way. Idealism must go on existing whether it works or not, and we don't know what the outcome of it is, and all we know looking back is that what was in a way ideal in artistic sense or in the sense of thought has lasted, and it's not a machine that works in this way. And romantic love is something that's going to happen anyway, and it feeds life. I don't think that one can talk about it working. People do have they have romantic love and they may get married and have a happy life. It won't continue at a pitch of that sort of romanticism, and it may deepen.
13: Margaret Atwood.
3: Oh, Margaret Atwood. Oh, terrifying. And absolutely terrifying.
13: Well, she seems it. I've listened to a couple of interviews that she, in fact, I've listened to the interviews that she gave to Margaret Throsby. I watched your interview with her. And there is something about her that I find utterly terrifying.
3: Yes, but we got on really well. We got on really, really well when she came to do the interview for Alias Grace. Mm-hmm.
17: But why do bad women disappear from fiction at a certain point? I don't think they disappear entirely, but there was a post-war period, which I think of as the Debbie Reynolds and Doris Day period in popular culture, in which instead of having Joan Crawford plotting and scheming, and instead of having
6: Bette Davis
17: and the Blue Angel and those slinky types of women who were always shown as pretty smart. You know, they were smart. They were, the wheels were always going round in their heads. Anything subversive was shoved off the screen. And the femme fatale is a subversive character. Once you have her in a film, you're talking betrayal.
6: But do you now have a theory about the case of Grace Marks? Do you know in your heart of hearts whether you think she was innocent or guilty?
17: If I did, I would never, ever tell.
6: Why not?
17: Because I would not wish to bias the reader. And I can say that I'm not holding anything back. There is no sacred document to which I have access and you don't. You're given all sides of the case. You can make up your own mind, and people do.
6: But now that you've written the story, do you want her to be guilty or do you want her to be innocent?
17: Now that I've written the story is itself. It's not a question of what I want. But I can tell you what a friend of mine said, a friend of the male gender, incidentally. He said, well, I was reading along and I was wondering, did she or didn't she, did she or didn't she? And then I got to the end and I thought, well, you don't know, but it doesn't really matter. Because the story is the story of what has happened to her throughout her life.
6: Yes, I feel exactly the same, I must say.
17: And it's equally true that you can feel guilty for something you haven't
3: done.
17: And
3: she was on a 6-week book tour, and I felt a bit sorry for her and thought, I bet she wants a home-cooked meal. So I said to the publicist, would she like to come to dinner?
13: Is this before or after?
3: After.
13: Right.
3: And the answer came back very quickly, yes, she would like to come for dinner. And then I thought, fuck.
13: So what did you cook for Margaret Atwood?
3: Oh, I can't remember. But the difficulty was, not what I cooked. The difficulty was, I thought, well, the two of us, David and I, that won't do. Mm. I have to have some interesting people. So I I rang Kate Grenville and I said, OK, I've got Margaret Atwood coming to dinner. Can you come? And she said, nope, too scared of her. I thought, hang on a minute, you've just won the Orange Prize. What are you talking about? She said, no, I can't do it. I can't come to dinner with Margaret Atwood. I thought, right, okay.
13: Nope, not on your life.
3: No. So then I rang Robert to say, and I said, Margaret Atwood dinner. He said, nope, don't like her. She stood me up for an interview, not coming. So I thought, oh my God, what have I done? What have I done? So then I rang...
13: I can't imagine anybody saying no to dinner with Margaret Atwood, but there you go.
3: And yeah, different times.
13: True.
3: And then I rang Geraldine Brooks and I said, listen, you're a war correspondent. You've got to come to dinner with Margaret Atwood.
13: You've seen some scary things.
3: Yeah, exactly. And she said, OK. So I had the late Alan Saunders and I had Geraldine and Tony Horwitz. Oh, God. And
13: The late departed Tony Horwitz.
3: Delicious, wonderful.
13: Geraldine's
3: charming
13: husband.
3: Tony Horwitz. And Margaret came with her husband, Graham, a keen bird watcher. I think I might already have started being a keen bird watcher myself then. And it was a very fun evening for several reasons, one of which was Margaret had never met Geraldine before. And I think when she came to dinner, yes, she wanted a home-cooked dinner, but I think she didn't really want to perform. And what was lovely was when she met Geraldine, she realised there was somebody else at the table whose war stories literally were more hair-raising than hers. And so instead of Margaret being the focus of the dinner, she could relax into just being
13: Margaret.
3: Margaret or Peggy, as she is to her friends. And so she peppered Geraldine with questions about what it was like to be thrown in jail in Iraq, mm-hmm, for example. Mm-hmm. And so the focus was pulled from her and she really appreciated it. And at the end of the evening, she was a little bit tiddly and she said, I'll never forget this, I have quite a pleasing singing voice. Would you like me to sing? And so we said, yes, Peggy, we would love you to sing. And so, indeed, she had a very charming voice and she sang two songs. Now, this I'm suddenly remembering that Colm Tobin sang in that interview at City Recital Hall. This is not the same thing. This was, you know, six of us at dinner. And it was really unbelievably...
13: Did she have a nice voice?
3: Yeah, unselfconscious and beautifully pitched and totally charming. And I think it was her way of saying, thank you for a really good night.
13: journalist and writer Caroline Baum speaking with me there. If you'd like to hear the full uninterrupted discussion, just head to the Fourth Estate podcast. You'll be able to find the episode and conversation in full there. Otherwise, join us next Sunday morning for the fifth and final part of our profile on Caroline Baum. There'll be a new episode of Fourth Estate this Thursday evening at 7 o'clock. If you have any thoughts on today's episode, we'd love to hear from you. Fourthestate@2scr.com is our email address. A huge thanks to my producer, Amelia Crouch, on editorial and socials. I'm Tina Quinn. We'll catch you next time on Fourth Estate. Bye for now.

Good morning. Thank you for ending your Sunday morning with us in a blissful reverie. I'm your host, Ruby, and I'm joined, as always, by Amy, producer. And for the next hour, we'll be keeping you company as we take you through a dreamy sonic journey filled with ambient, electronic, dream pop, and shoegaze tunes, both new and old. Before we get into it, I want to acknowledge that this show is broadcasted on the lands of the Gadigal people of the Eora Nation. We recognise that sovereignty was never ceded, and it always was, always will be, Aboriginal land. We are going to start off the morning with some Beach House. This is Black Car.

to SER acknowledges the custodians of the Gadigal and Darug lands from which we broadcast.

That was Dog Torn by EJ Wood. That's the latest single from the Meanjin artist. Came out about a month ago. It's really cool. Mitch interviewed him last year. You can check that out on the 2SER website. He's inspired by McGee, King Krule, George Clanton. You can really hear that in the production. It's his fourth single, and hopefully much more to come. I'm very excited to see what happens with EJ. We'll keep it rolling with some Winter, and this is The Lonely Girl.

I think that I'm starting to fight. I'm putting your happiness before mine. Cause last year was pretty shit.

That was Poles by Special Features. They are also from Mianjin, just like EJ Wood. We've got some really cool artists coming out of the top end of Brisbane. That came out a couple days ago, actually, on the 7th of August. If you like the sound of that, you can catch them at Big Sound, Yours and Ours. And they were also handpicked to support Love Dispute, which is really cool. That track was recorded live at Underground Audio. And yeah, it's really, the driving guitars are just like really what draws me in there. So Poles by Special Features, definitely recommend checking them out if you liked that song. I'm going to keep it rolling. There's some new Greg Freeman that's been released recently. I really love his album, which came out a couple years ago. Very kind of heartfelt and really pulls on your heartstrings. This song is Indu.

0: to the Vinyl Vortex midday today with DJ Soup and King OPP for Psychedelic Sunday. A chaotic weekly explosion of the wildest, weirdest, and most wonderful rock and roll, soul, beat, rhythm and blues, funk, and beyond. That's Psychedelic Sunday, midday today on 2SER 107.3.
1: That's right. Right after this show, we've got the boys with Psychedelic Sunday. Before that little ad break, we heard Rewind by Feeble Little Horse, and that came from their latest album, which came out a couple months ago, actually. That's called Bitknot. Before that, we heard the latest from Greg Freeman with Indu. Going to keep it rolling with some Quantmic. This is Thin.

That was Harriers by Purrs, who are from Melbourne. It's a single they have recently put out. You can find their whole set on Bandcamp if you liked the sound of that. They are heavily inspired by My Bloody Valentine. You can really hear that in the production and definitely in the vocals there. If you like the sound of that, you can go to catch them at Croatia Club in Sydney on the 24th of September. They're playing with Sink Pisses and Laura Panic. Before that, we heard Thin by Quonmic, and before that, we heard Rewind by Feeble Little Horse. Now, there's lots of fun, exciting stuff going on today. Even though it is a Sunday, there's so many gigs you can check out. You can go see Jean with Tess and Sabine Tapia at Lazy Thinking. Slater is playing at the Enmore Theatre with Two Charm, but I doubt if there'll still be tickets for that. Of course, I know some of you will be going to Massive Attack at the Sydney Superdome today. Please message us if you are and if you have seen them, because unfortunately that's one that I was going to see at Primavera a bit earlier this year, but they cancelled because of the weather, so that was quite disappointing. So I'm very jealous if you are going to see Massive Attack. You can also see Jason DeCox with Kakai at Club 77 at 10 p.m. tonight. Club 77 has recently reopened. I'm not much of a clubbing person, but that is one of my favourite clubs in Sydney. And you can also go see Tunnel Signs with Grand Slam at the Pleasure Club at 11 p.m. because we all know that is where a good night ends, at the Pleasure Club. Let's keep it rolling with Sophie Estelle, and this is Solitaire.

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2: 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This is Reverie. Thanks for spending the last hour of your morning with me. We've had a lovely chill playlist today. The song before the ad break was Moon Girl by Tamachi, and then before that we heard Solitaire by Sophie Estelle. We've only got about 10 minutes left of the show, so we'll keep the chill vibes going. We're going to play some Hysterical Love Project. This is Miracle Mouthed. You have been listening to Reverie. You can check us out on social media on Instagram, reverie.2ser, and you can listen back to all of our shows, all of our past episodes on the website. I hope you enjoy the rest of your Sunday and have a lovely week.

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0: With your host, me, King OPP.
1: And I am DJ Soul.
0: And we are here splitting the platters that matter. 7 inches of satisfaction, nothing but 1 hour of powerful, fantastic, and odd tunes for you.
1: Always odd. That's a prerequisite. We go through so many records, some good, some bad, just to find the great ones.
0: And then we play them at you for 1 whole hour of your life. Lucky.
1: What's up next off to start with, King OPP?
0: We're going to South America to hear Mamiyo Hush, a cover of the fantastic track Hush. Let's go!
1: Do as you want to say, but...

0: You're tuned to Psychedelic Sunday to SCR 107.3. How about that? What did we just hear, DJ? So...
1: Right, so what we heard, that was on Excello Records, a 70s one. It's In My Life, I've Loved. It was by a guy called Jerry Washington. We also heard on Fidan Records, the iCats with What You Gonna Do. And it says on their label here, Tomorrow's Sound Today.
0: Wow, they can see into the future. Wow. Before that, on Nike Records, we heard Boogaloo Tramp by AC Reed. And at the top of that set, we heard from Los Rockin' Devils with Mermio. What's next?
1: All right, so this is The In Crowd. There's about 13 different bands called The In Crowd.
0: I think we checked the other week, it was more than 17.
1: Well, more than that, okay. This is one of them, anyway. All right, let's hear it!
0: Not that many people could be in.

0: The Tuesday Psychedelic Sunday, Tuesday, 107.3. We just heard from Bo Jr. on Tailgate Records doing both sides of Coffee Pot Part 1 and Part 2. And my seamless crossover.
1: Oh,
0: in the
1: pretty
0: middle.
1: Good. Pretty
0: seamless.
1: Good. Seamless. Yeah, well, yeah. I wonder about seamless.
0: Seamless.
1: That's Frankenstein seamless. Things She Says by The In Crowd is one we heard. And also The Gangaroo on Phillips Record by a band called The Panic.
0: Coming up next, we're going back to France via Tunisia. Last week I played Jacqueline Taeb's 7 Heures du Matin, and this is the English-speaking side.
1: Ooh-wee.
0: And I don't know if, like, hearing, actually understanding the words makes it worse, DJ Sue. And there's so many French songs I love, and if I understand the words, am I going to think they're stupid and trite?
1: I don't know. I just like the French words being said, so I don't know. I don't care. I'm not a lyric person anyway, G-O-P-P.
0: English less sophisticated. I don't know. Let's see what Jacqueline has to say.
1: Find out!

0: catch you in a second. Like Sunday 2 SER 107.3. Remember that? Yeah. What did you just hear, DJ Soup?
1: That was Anna King with a track called If You Don't Think, written by James Brown on the Smash label. Anna King was part of the James Brown review. We also heard Ike and Tina Turner with a track called Poor Sam. Now, it's a bit of an anomaly, this one, because it came out as a different name track. What was it? What was its other name?
0: It was originally called You're a Jive Playboy. It came out 4 years earlier.
1: Yeah, and then that's just on the B-side of another track, which I'm going to play after we talk.
0: So
1: it's a different label.
0: I allege that this is a dodgy Ike Turner scheme to put out another record but not actually record any new material.
1: Absolutely. There's absolutely no doubt in my mind that that's what's going on. Dodgy Ike!
0: What a businessman.
1: Again.
0: Strikes again on GP Crescendo Records. We're going to Push It Too Hard by The Seeds featuring Sky Saxon. And at the top of that set on Fontana Records, we heard from Jacqueline Tebb doing 7 a.m., the English-speaking version of the 7 heures du matin that I played last week. And I don't know, I think the English lyrics kind of take a bit of the mystique away,
1: yes.
0: DJ Soup.
1: Yes, yes, absolutely agree. Yep.
0: Maybe every French song I like is kind of trite. Maybe. But it just sounds cooler in French for that. I don't know.
1: All right, so here's this Ike and Tina track. It's called You Better Get to Steppin'.
0: And it's also taken from a previously released 7-inch that Ike Turner just crammed into this one.
1: Well, that's what he does.
0: Hey.

0: You're tuning in to Psychedelic Sunday, 2SCR 107.3, and my echo! Where'd it go? Let me find it. Oh man, the whole personality of the show is gone! Oh no!
1: You can see all the stitching!
0: We're back! That was Mother Popcorn, You Gotta Have a Mother for Me, James Brown, part one and part two.
1: Also, we heard Ike and Tina Turner with I Better Get to Steppin', and El Clan with Higher and Higher, the Jackie Wilson.
0: What unfortunate name.
1: Yes, and they're from Sweden, and that is the Swedish pressing of it.
0: And the label is called Swedisk. Before that, coming up next, we're going to hear from Sweden Medallions with Double Shot of My Baby's Love on Smash Records, a classic frat boy idiot tune. And we play as many idiot tunes as we can on this show, because we're an idiot show.

0: and like how beautiful things begin, they must eventually end. Thank you for tuning in for another week on Psychedelic Sunday. What did we just hear, DJ Sue?
1: Oh, we heard Frankie Minion first up with Watermelon, his version of Watermelon, and then that was Malatu Estake with a track called Yagela Tazeta, I think is how you say it. Apologies to anyone who knows how it's actually pronounced.
0: Before that, on Checker Records, a record that was 50 cents at one point from Wax Trax.
1: Wow!
0: Whatever that is. Slip In Mules, No High Heel Sneakers, Sugar Pie Desento. And at the top of that set, we heard from the Swingin' Frat Boys!
1: Yeah!
0: Swingin' Medallions on Smash Records doing Double Shot of My Baby's Love, a classic kind of frat idiot song. And we're all for idiot songs here, I think,
1: right
0: DJ Sue.
1: Oh, absolutely.
0: And did you know that we have a lot of our shows archived online?
1: That's right.
0: If this isn't enough,
1: you can listen to more and more Psychedelic Sunday. You can listen to 10 hours straight if it was what you wanted to do.
0: Are your neighbors still saying, not anymore, after you find the online Psychedelic Sunday archive? Up next, the man who had robot allegations alleged against him, but it's not. He's a real man, Seth Jordan.

Hey, hey, hey, and the biggest aloha, aloha, aloha. Mwah, mwah. Come right on in. Once again, you have found yourself in this audio venue. It's known as the Tiki Lounge Remix. And I'm your host, the proprietor, and the DJ in this lounge. My name is Seth Jordan, and we are the home of Creative Sonic Exotica, where every week I keep you as up-to-date as possible with goings-on in global world music scene, digital beats, contemporary jazz, dub stuff too, all the good music that I find for you and share with you here in the program. And in the first hour of this edition, we've got the latest track from both Portugal and Angola in Southwest Africa. We've got a new old Egyptian Syrian flavored mix from right here in Australia, and the freshest crazy Latin tinge music out of Japan. Plus, we've got new tunes from both California, Mexico, and Austria. We've got remixes from the indigenous Sami people of Norway, and some traditional contemporary ambience from South Korea. And if you and your own good community station are sticking around for the second hour of the program, and I do hope you are, our very special guest this week is indigenous Australian singer-songwriter, filmmaker, and elder in residence at SBS, Mr. Richard Franklin, who has a very wonderful new album out. We'll be catching up with Richard in the second hour of the program, right here in the Tiki Lounge Remix. And kick things off, we are going to head to Angola and Portugal as well. There's a female performer from there known as Pongo, and she's teamed up with Angolan DJ producer Gleason Prod Mafia. That's what he's known as, for this new track called Bruxos, The Wizard. Pongo and Gleason Pro Mafia, right here in the Tiki Lounge Remix.

visage, you go.

Yeah, with the beats coming thick and fast there. That is Australian-Egyptian DJ Sharif Galal, G-A-L-A-L. And he's sampling there a classic singer originally from Egypt, well, in fact, originally from Syria and then Egypt, Farid al-Atrash. And although he was born in Syria, he immigrated to Egypt at the age of 9 with his mother and siblings, where he eventually became really one of the most noted figures in 20th century Arabic music. And he's being sampled there by Sharif Galal. And if you're not familiar with him, he's a radio announcer best known for his work at Triple J here in Australia. He grew up in a British boarding school and started DJing in Alexandria in Egypt in 1985. A year later, he was working for Radio Cairo, broadcasting a show that commingled Middle Eastern and English new wave pop music. He moved rather quickly after that, moving up to work as a DJ, firstly in the UK in 1987, and the following year down in Melbourne, in his new home here of Australia. He studied at Melbourne Uni, and in 1989, he returned to radio, working at Melbourne's 3RRR radio, great station. He had a number of different jobs once he moved up to Sydney, much of it spent working for SBS, both in their television and radio departments, as a researcher, a journalist, and a broadcaster, and he was part of the team that developed the very innovative television show called Alchemy for SBS Television back in the day. He's doing his own music now, and that's part of it. That's a track called Habina, Sharif Galal from Egypt and Australia, sampling Farid al-Atrash, and it's out on Sharif's own self-named label. You're in the Tiki Lounge Remix. I got another DJ for you here. Keep the beats going for a bit. A fellow who works by the name of DJ Pangani, P-A-N-G-A-N-I. His real name is Sebastian Frisch, and he's an electronic music producer and multimedia artist based in Austria. He puts out quite a bit of music regularly. He's got some new stuff out. This is a track called Balkan Disco from the EP Balkan Odyssey. DJ Pangani right here in the Tiki Lounge Remix.

Yeah, and that's the sound of Japanese group Minyo Crusaders from a brand new album from them called From Japan with Love. And surprisingly, it's out on the American jazz label Blue Note, which has been going in strange directions over the last few years, with Mr. Don Was in charge of things these years. He used to have a band called Was Not Was, and he really has been taking Blue Note in some very interesting new directions over the past few years and appealing to a new audience, which isn't necessarily a jazz audience, but there you go. And the Minyo Crusaders from Japan, well, they rework traditional Japanese folk songs, which are known as Minyos, M-I-N-Y-O, and teaming them up with Latin, African, and Caribbean rhythms to create some of the strangest music between South America and Japan. And the band have received high acclaim from National Public Radio in the U.S., The Guardian, The Times, and many others. They also tour Europe every year, attracting fans internationally, including renowned artists like Iggy Pop and Ry Cooder, who described them as the best band I've heard in many years. That comes from Ry Cooder. High praise indeed. Minyo Crusaders were out here in Australia.

Australia playing at Womadelaide probably about, what, 5-6 years ago now, and they were very entertaining. They've got big costumes, play all sorts of crazy instruments, and they do a very, very good live show. That was a track called Shimotsu Bushi from that new album, From Japan With Love. Here's another one called Kokoriko Bushi. These are the Minyo Crusaders from Japan, and they're teaming up on this particular track with Colombian group from South America, Frente Cumbiero. So Japan and Colombia mixing it up with the Minyo Crusaders in charge from the album From Japan With Love on the Blue Note label here in the Tiki Lounge.

And that's a track called Fluye, F-L-U-Y-E. And that comes from Jalado Tropical. They're a duo based in Los Angeles with some Mexican backgrounds as well. You might recall a group called Reina Tropical, which put out a debut album about 2 years ago. And that was made up of Miss Reina Tropical and her musical partner at that time, who unexpectedly passed away very, very young. And she's now got a new musical partner. His name is Jalado Negro. So Jalado Negro and Reina Tropical are now Jalado Tropical. Makes a certain amount of sense, and that comes from their debut collaborative album, working under that name, and it's out on the Psychic Hotline label. We'll be visiting more tracks from that in coming weeks here in the program. Some good Californian-Mexican music combining up there with Jalado Tropical, and you're hearing it right here in the Tiki Lounge. Well, there's another new album out, in fact, a remix album, from Norway, from the Sami people, from Miss Hilde Landsman and Thomas Norvio. They put out an album last year called Dajan, D-A-J-A-N. Now there's out Dajan Remixed. And Hilde, up until now, has been primarily known for her duo act with her mother, the veteran Sami singer Ulla Pertajavi Landsman. And that duo was called Solju, S-O-L-J-U. Very wonderful mother-daughter act there. But lately, Hilde's been going out on her own, producing her own music and traveling under her own name, and teamed up with Norwegian producer Thomas Norvio. And that Dajan album was really quite something. This remix album, well, it's a matter of your taste. Sometimes the Sami lyrics and all get a little bit lost in the technology to my ear, but it's still worth having a listen. We're going to hear two tracks here from it. This first one is pronounced something like Kalkro Nilas, but my Sami language is certainly not up to scratch. This comes from Hilde Landsman on the vocals and Thomas Norvio on the technology, from the album Dajan Remix, from the indigenous Sami people of Scandinavia. And this is the Scanner Remix, right here in the Tiki Lounge.

And that's a track called Autumn Illusion. Comes from South Korean ambient performer Miss Park Jiha, J-I-H-A. Comes from a brand new album from her. I played you a track from it a couple of weeks ago called Cyclic Illusion. And it's out on the Goldwyn Soul label. That's Soul as in S-E-O-U-L, the capital of South Korea. Park Jiha, Autumn Illusion. And that's just about all the time we've got for this first hour of the Tiki Lounge Remix. I hope you and your own good community station are sticking around for the second hour, where our very special guest is Indigenous Australian singer-songwriter, filmmaker, and elder-in-residence at SBS, Mr. Richard Franklin, who has an incredibly wonderful new album out. We'll be talking to him about that in the second hour. And of course, the program is produced in the studios of 2BBB FM in Bellingen, New South Wales. That's on Goombangir country. And it's distributed all around this big land by the wonderful folks at CRN, the Community Radio Network, with support from the equally wonderful folks at the Community Broadcasting Foundation. Thanks to you all. Leave you with a little bit more from Park Jiha from South Korea. This track's called Winter Illusion. See you in the second hour.

0: Yeah, and if you recognize that voice, yes, indeed, that is Miss Nina Simone on a track called That's All I Ask. That was originally released back in 1966, but that's a new remix version of it done by a DJ known as Hai, H-A-A-I, who is originally from right here in Australia, out west. She's quite an up-and-coming international DJ. She's played at places like Glastonbury and in clubs in Berlin and Paris, where she's recently had a year-long residency. And she's done that remix of that great old Nina Simone song, That's All I Ask. It's out on the Verve label, which is celebrating, I think it's their 70th anniversary, with a bunch of remixes from their earlier catalogs. And Nina Simone is starting us off for this second hour of the Tiki Lounge Remix, where our very special guest is Mr. Richard J. Franklin. Now, you might not be familiar with the name, but you may well have seen or heard his work before, because he's an Indigenous Australian singer-songwriter, an award-winning filmmaker, actor, an academic, and an activist. He's a Gundij Mara man from Victoria who's had an incredibly varied career, and he's a true storytelling song man. He's also, as you'll hear in the interview with him, the current elder in residence at SBS Television and Radio. Very interesting fellow, and he's just put out an incredible album called Discovering Lirpin Mara. That's L-E-E-R-P-E-E-N, Lirpin, and then M-A-R-A. Discovering Lirpin Mara. It's being released on the Dream Dealers label and distributed through MGM. And I find it a very impressive album from Richard J. Franklin. And that's Franklin with a land at the end of it. Franklin, not L-I-N, Franklin, but Franklin. And I caught up with him this week and we had a wide-ranging discussion. Great to talk with him. And we're going to get into that conversation by listening to this first track from the album. This is called Who Will Sing My Song? And then we'll talk to Richard himself right here in the Tiki Lounge Remix.
1: Me and my brother, we're driving west, heading home to Gundij Mara country. He points out Garrawood, which is a great range of mountains and hills. And he said, imagine 1,000 years ago, a young fella standing up there looking out over country and saying, look what I'm a part of, look what I own. Well, sometimes a song falls out of you. I went home, this song

0: On the line from Melbourne, I'm speaking to a very fine singer-songwriter and a man who wears many hats, an award-winning filmmaker, actor, activist, and academic as well, Mr. Richard J. Franklin. Welcome to the program, Richard. Nice to have you here.
1: Oh, it's an absolute pleasure to be here.
0: Good, good. You do wear a lot of hats, don't you? You're a busy man, and putting together an album like your new album has taken quite a long time. I remember hearing that it was going to come out, what was it, 3 years ago or something, but it's taken a while. You get diverted into other aspects of your life, don't you?
1: Yeah, I'm the senior, or I'm the elder in residence for a television station, SBS and ITV.
0: Absolutely.
1: I'm a cultural mentor for a local organisation. And I do a lot of therapy work, listening and hearing people and supporting and advising.
0: Yeah, so paying attention to the music can kind of take a back seat sometimes in terms of importance and priorities, yeah?
1: I think what happens is your life experience informs your music. And if you're a Koichipa Koikoi Mara story man or Lipin Mara story person, a song person, that's what you do. You listen and hear. You put things in songs and you're never quite literal, but as many people say, you only shine because others make you shine. And it's the same with the story. It only unfolds because of what you experience.
0: Absolutely. Richard, can we just learn a little bit about your background and that? Where did you grow up?
1: I went to a lot of different primary schools. My dad was a non-Aboriginal man who passed away when I was six. In Australia at that time, they had a thing called the assimilation policies.
0: Yes, absolutely.
1: And the removal of Aboriginal children was pretty up there. My mum shifted from town to town, and I grew up primarily near Portland in Victoria, Australia.
0: Mm-hmm.
1: It's Gunditj Mara country. And I there were six of us, five. Another was taken, and there's only a couple of us left now. The three have passed on.
0: Mm. And some people might be aware, your sister is Amy Saunders from Titters fame, yes?
1: That's right, yep.
0: That's right. And you guys were together going back a long way here now. I remember all the way back to the late 80s, and you had a group called Jambi. Can you tell us about the formation of that, how that came about?
1: Well, I was in a band playing saxophone called Interaction, and I've formed Jambi, and Interaction was a wonderful band that played a different style of music to I wanted to play my originals. I think we had about eight members at one stage, and then the Titters came along, and they weren't called Titters then.
0: No.
1: And there was four of them, and then they ended up being three of them, and then they formed as the Titters. Jambi had some incredible musos and really beautiful people, and we did lots and lots of gigs, and we got signed to a major record company once, and then they found out that we were Aboriginal and unsigned us.
0: Wow. Okay. And Jambi, actually, does that translate as brothers? Is that the correct translation?
1: Yeah, that's right.
0: So it's brothers and sisters here, Jambi and Titters.
1: That's right. I took the name from an uncle who died on the Kokoda Trail. They were in the most celebrated section of the entire British Commonwealth forces. Alan Avery, who's passed now, and Uncle Harry, and they used to call them White Jambi and Black Jambi.
0: Wow, okay. And I read somewhere that Jambi actually supported Prince one time on a tour out here to Australia. Is that true?
1: Yeah, it wasn't real support. We were sort of playing on a stage off the side.
0: I see, okay.
1: But we didn't have the flashness of being on his stage. He's a lovely enough bloke. I didn't meet him properly, but I guess I'm a bit of a socialist, and that elitism sort of sort of sends me down the wrong path.
0: Sure, but we can make an exception for elitism in terms of Prince, can't we? Just sort of slightly?
1: Absolutely.

0: And it came out and we worked really, really hard. And his skill set and knowledge and his lens on some of the songs was just profoundly beautiful.
1: And this is Mark Holden, who was a bit of a pop star in the 70s, wasn't he? He had some top hits back then.
0: Yeah, and he produced famous bands around the world.
1: Yeah.
0: And he also just released a couple of songs recently himself, okay. Which is just, I think he's at the apex of his career in storytelling music. Yeah. And so we ended up becoming good mates. And I'd travel to Melbourne and stay with him and his family. And he'd come down with his family here. And we wrote a few songs together and repaired some of mine or readapted them.
1: Mm-hmm.
0: It was a beautiful journey. Yeah. And for a bloke in his 70s, he can stand up and bloody rattle out a tune still.
1: Hmm. So some of these tunes on here are new songs, and some of them have been sort of older work of yours that you've re-looked at and presented in a new way, correct?
0: Yeah, that's right. Yeah, so it was interesting to hear the new interpretation of the songs and having Mark's lens on them.
1: Yeah.
0: And, of course, I'm a bit old-fashioned. I like standing up with a guitar and rattling out a tune and there are all these flash things they do in studios now, which I think you've got to embrace the technology.
1: Sure.
0: Is my opinion.
1: Yeah. Well, two things jump out at me from this album, Richard. First of all, the lyrics, your words, they are very articulate, very poetic. It's really a half-spoken album, is it not?
0: Yeah, I think a storyteller, a kōchipo kōkoi māra, is someone who wants to not be didactic, but tell the story of what they've witnessed or seen or experiencing and feeling. And inevitably there's someone in the audience, maybe all the audience, who tap into that story. I mean, it's like when you watch a fire is enthralling. It's like a bush television, isn't it?
1: Yeah.
0: It's enthralling because you can't predict it. It's the flames are dancing, the coals drag you in, the colours splendiferous. It's And to me, that's what a story is. It might be in some ways predictable, but it taps into emotions and spirit and feelings in all these different ways.
1: Mm.
0: I love seeing audience embrace a song, and I love being surprised every time they do.
1: Mm. And for one of these songs, you're speaking of the fire there, one of these songs, you're sitting around a fire, aren't you, singing this song?
0: Yeah, that was about veteran suicide.
1: Mm.
0: I was a serviceman myself, and I learned that 72 veterans a year take their lives.
1: Wow.
0: And so Australian veterans, I'm not sure how many in other countries, but we send these young men and women and subject them to harsh training and into harsh environments.
1: Hmm.
0: And we don't seem to do enough to unravel the pain that we put them through. Hmm. And we forget it's not just the individual, it's their families, their children,
1: sure,
0: all these other people who suffer.
1: Yeah.
0: I thought it deserved a song, and I thought it deserved requires people to listen and hear and step up about these types of issues.
1: Mm. Almost all your lyrics are very socially conscious, politically aware. You celebrate the environment on one of the tracks here as well, but this is the point that you come from, isn't it, from these social and political ideas?
0: Yeah, I'm a fervent believer that when you have art, you have voice, and when you've got a voice, at some level, you've got some type of freedom. And when you've got a type of freedom, it's a responsibility to step up. You can't be complicit. And by that, I mean, when we're silent, we're complicit. When we step up and fight and resist and encourage and support, our job's to change the world. Hmm. Our job's not to sit back and watch the world float by.
1: And those are some of the lyrics on the track Lawbreaker. Yes, talk about that responsibility.
0: Yeah, well, Lawbreaker, I also quote Oscar Wilde about agitators and stirrers.
1: Mm-hmm.
0: But it's also a lens on cultural difference. Each country has their own law, and it's important that we respect those laws when we're in those places. We might not like them, but that doesn't necessarily mean that we can't respect the fact that people have some type of social order.
1: Mm.
0: We might want to change that social order, well, then it's up to us to work out a way to do that.
2: When you've got art, you've got voice, and with voice comes freedom, and with freedom comes responsibility, and you've got to ask yourself, are you being responsible with your freedom? Agitators and stirrers.

discontent levels of society, and so seeds of discontent, thereby shaping a better civilization and humanity, which is why, well, why they're so absolutely necessary. That was Oscar Wilde. I say, when you've got art, you've got voice, and when you've got voice, you've got freedom, and with freedom comes responsibility, and you've got to ask yourself, are you being responsible with our freedom?

0: And that's the track Lawbreaker. I played you that a few weeks ago here on the program, but I thought it was worth playing it again because our very special guest this week is Mr. Richard J. Franklin, and that comes from his brand new album called Discovering Lirpin Mara. In addition to your lyrics, Richard, I was also taken by the fact that the style of music in here changes quite greatly. There's some very quiet, acoustic, folk sort of tunes with wonderful vocals on them. Then there's some rocking out things that are almost anthems and some modern beats thrown in as well. There's a lot of different moods on this album, aren't there?
1: Yeah, I really enjoy that. I had to do a gig, and so most musos listen to their stuff before a gig, particularly when you're at my age.
0: Yeah.
1: And I got pleasantly surprised. I was driving along with a big mob in the car and it came on some radio program. And, because people have so much information coming out of them nowadays.
0: Yeah.
1: Then they heard the album and the variation of sounds and they were quite taken by it, which was quite beautiful to see.
0: Yeah. You mentioned at your age, Richard, how old are you?
1: A very young 62.
0: A very young 62. Okay, well, I'm about to turn 74, mate, so you respect your you respect your elders here, okay?
1: I shall do. Well done.
0: Yeah.
1: Good on you for making it.
0: Yeah, so far, still standing. I also wanted to talk about some of the people, the guests that you have on here, because the music is larger than just what you produce yourself. You've got some interesting people on here. Yidaki player Ash Dargan is on here from the Larrakia people. Have you known him for quite some time?
1: I have, and he works in the trauma space as well.
0: Uh-huh.
1: Does a lot of healing work, plays great Yidaki, and in the live gigs he sings a bit as well. Yeah, he's a good person. And he contributes so much.
0: Yeah. And you have a colleague and a fellow from your own social group there as a guitarist, yes?
1: Yeah, my countryman Lee Morgan, Lee Sonny Boy Morgan.
0: Yeah.
1: I remember in the early 90s when he was just starting to strap on the guitar at a really professional level. And he just went from strength to strength. He's a very dedicated musician. And he's played on so many different albums. It was an absolute honor to have him up there playing, and his skill and insight into the music is unique and pivotal for many of the songs.
0: Mm. You've also got a Kiwi DJ on here, yeah?
1: Yeah, that's right. Yeah, so that was a shock for me to we enlisted him, and he just brought a whole new sound to it as well. And that's the thing about music; it merge all these different components and. Yeah, it might have a general idea of what's going to come out, but I think when you're surprised and your spirit shines a bit from it, you go, wow.
0: Yeah. There's also a singer on here who I was not familiar with. Is it Nailusha? Is that her name?
1: Yeah, Nailusha's amazing. She's in a couple of the clips as well.
0: Mm-hmm.
1: She's a very shiny spirit person. She's very dedicated. In fact, she grabbed one of my songs, Malcolm Smith, and got a choir during COVID to sing it. And all these powerful women sung about deaths in custody all through the states. Mm. And it was absolutely heartrendingly beautiful. And it got the message out there again that sometimes oppressive laws and mismatched society can produce a dangerous concoction of life paths for some people.
0: Mm. And you previewed some of the songs on this album at Wilm Adelaide. What was that, two, three years ago?
1: Yeah, that was a fun gig.
0: Yeah.
1: We were lucky to have 1,000 or 2,000 people there, and I'm not sure how many sets we did, but we had a lot of fun, and it went over well. It was really pleasant to hang out, and I think we're heading back there in the next couple of years. There was talk of it. I'm not sure because this album's charted quite a bit, and that was a bit of a shock for me, and I'm guessing from that, more gigs will happen and tours and things. I've got to see if my young 62-year-old bum can handle climbing in and out of cars again.

sometime when you're coach pa koi koi mara. Story man, you carry the stories of others. Let me tell you a story. Let me tell you a story. Young girl sits on a train and wonders if she's insane when she thinks of the way her father's hands touched her body the night before. So she plunges a needle into a vein and tries to ease the pain. Something I reckon's been done a million times before. And as she slips off into the

girl, huh? Walks through the park with a knife in his pocket, and they tell me he's going hunting.

politician office doing those politician type of things and sees a photograph of himself from some long dead street march and says, where did the idealistic youth of me go? Well, hell, I'm telling you, James.

Charlotte suburb sits a single mother reading a two-day-old newspaper, and she cries for that young girl found dead on the train, and sheds a tear for the businessman's family. Reads a statement from the lawyer which says that young fella was locked up under some politician laws, and hell, I start to wonder, because she's weeping for us all, I start to wonder, who made me?

Earth is gone after 40,000 years, you know you're wrong. Hell, even the language is still strong. The Endeavour, your ship, never landed on Australia. It landed on every Aboriginal man, woman and child. You know, speaking of children, when you took them away, they came back to live, to fight another day for their language, which you made laws to not let us speak. And the mining that you did on our sacred sites, digging all day, digging all night, with machinery so big that one tyre, tell it cost 2 years' wages, or the price of a kidney machine.

child. 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
1: On a track called The Trilogy. Once again, that's the strong words and voice of Mr. Richard J. Frankland from his brand new album out called Discovering Learpin Mara. And Richard is our very special guest for this edition of the Tiki Lounge Remix. And Richard, after Jambi Days, you kind of put music aside for a while to pay attention to your other interests. But are you seeing that you'd like to come back in and be touring and paying more attention to the music scene?
2: Yeah, I think this season of my life, it's nice to pay respect to the arts and do something where I could maybe give a gift to people. And I'm one of those artists that believe that when you perform for an audience, you also get a major gift. And it's an exchange. Yeah. And it's a pretty good feeling when you see people singing your songs along with you or being enthralled at the stories. Or yeah, I think I want to do a little bit more. Maybe not for too long, but maybe enough to a few tours and things just to share the message and share the stories.
1: And are you still making films as well? I know you're an ARIA Award winner, aren't you?
2: Yeah, I was lucky enough to have films at Cannes in France and around the world and plays at the United Nations and so on.
1: Mm-hmm.
2: I haven't really, there's so many people out there making films and music, and it's not about it being competitive. It's just that there's all this raw talent out there that's coming through. I do have a film in mind, which I'm just writing up the pitch document at the moment to see how it'll go. So I won't say too much because the producers will crack it.
1: And it sounds like your community work takes a center role in your life, and that will continue as well.
2: Yeah, you know, there's something about being able to contribute to people's lives. And there's a lot of pain out there, and there's a lot of raw courage, and there's a lot of beautiful people that when you step in and support them, you see it's like flowers blossoming in Phetchan in the wildflower season, and you see people grow and give. It's pretty awesome. I'm a very lucky man to be involved in their lives in many, many cases.
1: And I see that you sometimes describe yourself, or maybe others describe you, as an art warrior. That's not a bad profession, is it?
2: Yeah, it doesn't pay good money, but it does pay good spirit. And
1: anything with art in it doesn't pay money.
2: Ain't that the truth? There's so many great art warriors out there. And I see people all the time, like my partner at the moment, she's in town working with a group of women with sound healing. And that's meditation. It's all these beautiful things.
1: Mm.
2: And so you get to see, when you see artists as art warriors, whether they're changing one person or changing a nation, it doesn't really matter. What matters is they're contributing. And you see the light come on in someone's eyes, or they contact you later and say, oh, look, that song or that bit of meditation, it changed the way I felt about things.
1: Mm-hmm.
2: Yeah, I like seeing people grow. It's pretty awesome. Mm.
1: Finally, Richard, there's a track on here, I think it's the last track on the album, called Tomorrow Australia, and it's quite nationally optimistic. Is that how you're feeling, given politics, given everything that's going on around Australia and indeed the world these days? You still feel in an optimistic frame of mind?
2: Yeah, absolutely I do. I actually wrote that originally as Tomorrow World, and it's about unraveling the cultural tapestry of a nation, and that can only truly come from the people. There's a lot of really good people out there.
1: Yeah.
2: And people have been trained to think and act a certain way. It's why we all know what the golden arches are, McDonald's, because we're socially conditioned to know these things, you know. And if people have been trained to the negative, you can train them to the positive. And when people make informed decisions, that's totally different from when people do a knee-jerk reaction and go from media hype and so on. No, I've got a lot of faith. I think we'll change the nation. I think we'll change the world. I think this is just another lump in history, and we'll end up with good leaders. We'll end up with strong people. We'll end up with people who don't want to see children dying of bombs and bullets and hunger. I've got great hope. It may not happen immediately, but it will happen. But it takes courage, and most of all, it takes hope. And when you've got hope, you can create visions together. You can link arms. I choose humanity. That's who I choose. I choose hope, humanity, and forever peace.
1: Well, it's good to hear your optimism, Richard, and it's an impressive new album. I hope it gets wide play and listening all around the country and indeed the world. And thank you for spending some time with us here today explaining it.
2: Oh, it's a great honor and pleasure, and much love to you, you old bastard.
1: Much respect, Richard.
2: Cheers.
1: Bye.

Old people, please remind me why I'm here. Help me to give a gift to people. Give me the courage to speak with wisdom, and the wisdom to speak with courage. Help me to touch one person. Help me to touch many. Help me to plant a seed. Once we get through this dark period, we will be able to say that we are bound together. We will have reawakened old skills and reimagined old values, dusted off old memories and created new ones, golden ones. We will remember the pain, the loss, the suffering and the fear. But we'll be grateful how these things have

appreciation of our individual and collective humanity. We will remember the leadership, challenged by unexperienced events. We will remember the good and the bad. Great acts of courage, generosity, humility. We will remember gentle smiles and hands that have reached out to others with friendship and with love. A gift of food, of milk, of a smile, or simply a gentle word. We will look forward to a new day dawning with great hope. And these acts will inspire us, and from this we will have opportunity to build something

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A new day, a new way, a new hope. A new hope for one and for all. We will shine through this dark period, and together we'll unravel the cultural tapestry of a nation and weave together a new tapestry, a new way, a new foundation. We will have a new nation. We will take the best of the old, and we will rise up from this darkness, and we will create a home

old people, we are learning who we were, and we are learning who we are, and now, together, we are learning who we can be. One voice, one people, one vision for victory. One voice, one people, one vision for victory. One voice, one people, one vision for victory. A vision, a vision, a vision.

And that's about all the time we've got for this edition of the Tiki Lounge Remix. I do hope you enjoyed the sounds that you heard. And big thanks to Richard J. Franklin for that interview. I hope you enjoyed that too. Once again, the album's called Discovering Lierpeen Mara, L-E-E-R-P-E-E-N, and then M-A-R-A, Lierpeen Mara. And of course, the Tiki Lounge Remix is produced in the studios of 2BBB FM in Bellingen, New South Wales. That's on Gumbangir country. And it's heard on over 65 community stations all around this big land, like the excellent one that you're listening to right now. 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That's Tiki spelled T-I-K-I. 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My name is Seth Jordan. I'm closing at the lounge for another week, and I hope you can come back and join me again next time on your own ultra-fabulous community station or on the podcast. 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

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Bringing you reggae, dancehall vibes all the way from Ultimo straight to your ear holes every Sunday 3 to 5. Got a big show packed today as we venture back in time with some early dancehall vibes on a non-stop mix-up. And I've got to give a big apology for a repetitive sort of couple of weeks as I didn't get to the studio last week as I became a father. So big shout out to my lovely little M&Ms that are listening right now. It's been a magical week. But I am going to make up for it with, as I said, a venture back into time, into some early dancehall vibes, and you'll listen to the godfather of dancehall right now, Johnny Osborne. And it's going to be a non-stop mix-up. I'm going to keep this rolling with Johnny Osborne's version of Keep That Light. 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

Yeah, you don't know Johnny Osborne, the dancehall godfather from Jamaica. I mean, I see a foreign dub, or I'm in a foreign club. I miss Osborne, the dancehall godfather, says so. When I'm around and when I'm in town, no other song but foreign dub, Miss Osborne, says so, because it goes up. You know what goes up? Moving says so from me, says so. That means it goes up, right? This up. May I have to say so.

Yes, yes. Foreign W Waves 2CR 107.3 FM. The tune you heard before was Brentford Rockers with the title Bushmaster. And now, a little Jackie Matu and Sound Dimension in Cold Blood, made famous with a dub by King Tubby too. St George Nooks in come in. Foreign Dub Airwaves, early dancehall vibes. Hold tight.

Yes, yes. Front of the waves, 2CR 107.3 FM. This is Cornell Campbell with Dude the Butterfly, one of my favourite vocalists. And before that, you heard Don Carlos, another favourite of mine, with Just Groove With Me. It's our early dancehall vibe special. And we're going to go into some toasting now with Early B, Foreign Dub Airwaves, 2CR, check it.

Hey, it's Toby Martin here. I'm a musician and songwriter. I play in the band Youth Group. I also teach music at the Conservatorium of Music in Sydney. I love 2SER. 2SER, I think, played the first ever Youth Group recordings, which was a live broadcast back in late in the last century, and they've been supporting us and local music ever since. 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

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Foreign W Waves 2CR 107.3 FM Community Radio. You're in the midst of our 70s, 80s dance hall special. Early dance hall vibes. Keeping it rolling, dubs included. Still got just over an hour left, and I'm going to throw in some Tristan Palmer, because Sunday afternoons on 2SER is all about the entertainment. Foreign W Waves, 2SER, check it.

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Foreign W Waves, 2CR 107.3. Cornell Campbell with the Bubba John. 70s, 80s, classic dance hall coming at ya. Gunman Crew, hold tight. Yellow Man.

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Yes, for on WA Waves 2CR 107.3 FM, this is the Rude Boy Tula T with the tune, We Have It For You. We're up in the tempos a little bit on our 70s and 80s and heading into the late 80s. And I've got another one for you by the undeniable King Kong. 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

0: Hi, I'm Mai Kitana, founder of Hush Club and local artist. 2SER is the spotlight that shines on the dreams and futures of artists just like me. 2SER, never stop shining.
1: 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All right, you just heard Lady Shabba with the tune 1 Minute Russ. And we're going to keep things rolling. And if you check your clocks, it's all about that time where we take a deep breath and send one out to all the Joker Smoker crew. And what better way on an early dance hall, 70s, 80s dance hall special to send it out than the three-piece suit man himself, Yellow Man. 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
2: And now for the final story in today's news. History was made in the Resident Magistrate's Court recently when Jamaica's number one DJ, the internationally acclaimed Yellow Man, appeared before the courts in defense of certain rights.

start it to cough, him take a next jaw, him start it to talk, him get serious, him take one puff, him say

Yes, yes. Far and away waves to us here on 107.3 FM. This is Robert French with the tune Eradication. 70s and 80s dancehall coming at you. Before that, you heard Michael Palmer with Mr. Big Star. Up next, some Putty Roots with Champion Bubbler. And hold tight, we have Mr. Slang Tang himself, Wayne Smith, incoming. 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

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This is Mr. Slang Tang himself with Eat Out the Boops. And we're going to keep on the boops, that being another word for sugar daddy or sugar mama in a way. And I've got Sister Maureen with If and No Boops, a Toots. King Jammy Rhythms, Foreign Dub Airwaves, 2SCR, check it.

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1: 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We haven't got too much time left on today's show. A little bit of a 70s, 80s, early dance hall special. And it's a little bit of Queendom time. Check it out. I've got the original Queen of Dancehall, Sister Nancy, lined up. 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

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This is Lady Anne with the tune The Danettes. We're about to finish up on today's little 70s, 80s dance hall special. We went non-stop for the last 2 hours, but don't you all go anywhere, as the Beat Kitchen is up next with the lovely Rebecca Rossenfunk and the legendary Yemi the Cat. And they'll be bringing you plenty of hip-hop, soul, funk, afro, disco vibes, all the way from Ultimo to all your ear holes. Plenty of good vibes on Sunday afternoons at 2SER. I'm going to finish this up, and there's no business like dance hall business, and I'm going to let King Everil take it away. 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

tuned into the Beat Kitchen on 2SCR 107.3, and I'm Yemi the Cat. Shout out to the Foreign Dub crew for showing some love, dropping some nuggets, some amazing tunes for the last couple of hours or so. Shout out also to my co-host Rebecca Rose and Funk. Welcome everyone to the Beat Kitchen of the week here on the station, 2SCR 107.3. Coming straight at you from the centre of Sydney. So yeah, we're going to go right ahead and get straight into the show for this week. I've got some disco, housey tracks coming your way. And the first track that I've got lined up is a track by Mark Cotterell. It's called Let Him In Your Soul. And this is going to set the scene, set the tone for the show. I'm here till 6 p.m. so stay tuned and locked into the station. I'm Yemi the Cat. And this is the Beat Kitchen.

listening to The Beat Kitchen on 2SCR 107.3. And that awesome track, that Afro-funk track that sounds like a track that meets cinematic jazz in this 12-inch gem, was released this year on Shema Records. It's a track by Gerardo Fascina. It's called Dual. Beautiful, awesome, amazing track. And before that, I was playing another track, which is off Yoruba Records. It's a classic from 2013. It's from Osunlade. It's called What Gets You High. A nice, deep, hypnotic tune. And before that was a beautiful track, which I'm probably going to label as the track of this week. It's called It's House Music, Feel It Mix, a track by Lady Alma, a nice gospel-infused house anthem from the Philly Queen herself. This one also was released on Yoruba Records back in 2014. And then I played Sacrifice by Zoe, featuring Tall Black Guy and Deborah Bond. A soulful, deep and beautiful texture tune. It's actually a track that came out on Foliage Records, which was marking the label's 100th release. And then I played a track by Cody Curry, the amazing Cody Curry. The track was Dance Through the Night. And then before that was Latin by Moscow Disco Club. It's an underground edit that's circulating in the DJ circles as we speak. Hope you're enjoying the show. The next track that I've got lined up is a track by The Layabouts and Omar. It's called As Long As You Believe. It's a nice, soulful UK house tune released in 2012 on Real People Music. You're listening to The Beat Kitchen.

0: Hey, this is Kirsty from Party Dozen, and that's Jono. He's out back on the harmonica. We're local Sydney musicians, and we love 2SER. 2SER has some of the best programming of any community radio station in the country. It's an integral part of the Sydney music scene. Thanks, 2SER.
1: Love you, bye.

You are listening to The Beat Kitchen this beautiful Sunday evening, and the last track that you were just grooving to, I'm assuming and expecting that you were grooving to, is a track called Guava. It's by Gerardo Fresina, a nice standout Latin jazz fusion track. Came off Fresina's Moving Ahead album. The track was released back in 2020 on Shimmer Records. And before that was an amazing Afro-Latin house tune called Caridad, and it was by Malet. This one was released back in 2023 and came off the label Push the Fader. It's got that nice, deep spiritual energy, an instant dance floor uplifter, if ever you wanted or needed an uplifter on the old dance floor. And before that, I played a track called Mysteries by Billy El Nino. And the track that I played opening this segment of the show was As Long As You Believe, The Layabouts, featuring Omar. Hope you're enjoying the show. We have come to the end of The Beat Kitchen. Shout out to all our listeners and all our followers, of course. Next week here on The Beat Kitchen, I'm going to be bringing you more of the same kind of funky, feel good, superfly, disco, house, jazzy tunes. So make sure you come back next Sunday for some more dose of The Beat Kitchen, of course. You can follow us on Instagram and Facebook. What more can I say? Hope you've enjoyed this week's selection and you've appreciated some of the highlighted tunes that I've played, like Let Him In Your Soul by Mark Cottrell, The Caridad by Mallet, As Long As You Believe by The Layabouts and Omar, some of the tunes played on today's show. Next up is the awesome Witches Rave. Stay tuned to 2SCR for that. The last track that I've got lined up is a beautiful, awesome track. It's called Nothing But The Beat, and you know what I mean when you hear the tune. It's by Oh Yeah. It's a hot toddy remix, a disco house floor filler. This track was released back in 2015, and it was released through File and Disco label. Hope you've enjoyed the show for this week. Thanks for staying tuned into The Beat Kitchen. Once again, shout out to my co-host, Rebecca Rosenfunk. I'm Yemi the Cat. Have a great week ahead. Stay safe

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1: Hello.
0: And that was Kitty of the Valley with their latest single, Krautrock.
1: Yeah, Krautrock.
0: Epic.
1: For those of whomps don't know, Krautrock was a genre of music formed in like the 1960s, 70s. And it was like a blending, like sort of German. It was from West Germany, and cool. It was blending like rock with electronic music. Yeah. And so that's why you have that like really fast, those really fast sort of grooves, like upbeat grooves with like that like psychedelic guitar.
0: Yeah, yeah.
1: And yeah, common like modern examples would be like my faves, Stu McKenzie, King Gears.
0: Shout out Stu.
1: Yeah, Stu. We talked to him, actually. So
0: you can find that on the 2SER website, actually. There's a whole video Zoom recording and post made. Total epicness. Anyway. Yeah,
1: awesome call. That was
0: was
1: mind-melting.
0: Top-tier Zoom calls.
1: So, yeah. My favourite time that I took my pants off in the studio.
0: Top 10 favourite moments in studio. It was within reason, and if you watch the video, you'll get full context.
1: Yeah.
0: So
1: we'll just leave it there.
0: We'll just leave it there. Anyway, this is The Witch's Rave, if you didn't already know. Thanks to Beck and Yami on The Beat Kitchen before us for a very groovy show. And we are broadcasting from our Gadigal studios, paying our respects to elders past, present and emerging. And we extend that to any First Nations people tuning in right now. We have a very packed show today. There's lots of us chatting to
1: Two artists.
0: Two interviews, yeah.
1: Yeah, two interviews.
0: Crazy.
1: We have a little section as well from the Witch's Rave listeners.
0: Yes, our Gmail inbox has been popping off recently, to say the least. And thank you so much for sending us your stuff. We love to hear it. We love to listen and play it for you, which is what we're going to do a little later on as well. We're starting a little segment where we play just the submissions that you guys have sent. To show you guys who else is sending us stuff, and then to encourage anyone else to send us your music too, because we listen to it and we love to hear it and we'll play it for you.
1: Yeah, all the music everywhere.
0: Everywhere. Any kind of
1: on
0: genre
1: Nova,
0: you send.
1: 96.9.
0: Nah. Nah, not doing that right now. Can't. Next up, we have the latest release by local band Bennett's Grove, who opened for Mac the Knife on Friday night, who were epic. This is called Sternum. Literally came out maybe less than a week ago. Literally a week ago, guys. Crazy. Yes, this is Sternum by Bennett's Grove. And yeah, stay tuned for heaps more local stuff.

0: You are listening to The Witch's Rave on 2SER 107.3. That song was called Nintendo Era Hero by Marlophone, Sydney-based band. Song came out a couple days ago. Super rad. Super awesome.
1: Yeah, damn.
0: We had
1: already a timeless classic.
0: Already a timeless classic. Already on repeat. We had Stimples with Young Life, another new release. And Bennett's Grove with Sternum, again, new Aussie release, because that's what we're about on this show, if you didn't know already. What's new with you, Billy? What did you do? What was the thing you did today that was like, wow?
1: Don't get me Oh, I did the City to Surf. Wow. Run. I did the run.
0: He ran the City to Surf. Because apparently you're not allowed to walk it.
1: There's people who walk it.
0: Mm. What do you got against the walkers? I don't understand.
1: Walk somewhere else. I don't know.
0: Wow.
1: Run. At least give it
0: apparently,
1: a crack.
0: Apparently he was weaving in and out of people.
1: Oh,
0: running
1: I
0: behind
1: was
0: them.
1: Fuming.
0: Bro, you're still what?
1: And I was behind them.
0: Yeah.
1: And then whispering in their ear. Come on. Hurry up. Hurry up. Quick.
0: And they were like, what is that fly on the back? What is that?
1: Yeah. But just as they turned around,
0: I would
1: go past them.
0: Zoomed.
1: Yeah, before they could wrangle me.
0: Would you like smile and like really do like a really cheesy wave when you ran past
1: them?
0: Yeah.
1: Very two-faced. Yeah.
0: Yes, of course.
1: But when I'm an animal when I'm running.
0: Right.
1: I'm off my leash pretty much.
0: Right. What time was this on a Sunday?
1: 9 a.m.
0: Oh yeah. 10 a.m. Oh yeah. 10 a.m. Perfect unleashing time.
1: Yeah. No, I was sucking down my gels beforehand.
0: Yeah.
1: I was massaging myself. You know, getting in the mood.
0: Yeah. Wait, okay, but what do you know what like place you came? Is it that kind of thing?
1: No, you don't. Because everyone starts at different times, but...
0: But weren't you in, like, a specific group?
1: Oh, I came first, yeah.
0: In that group. Yeah, no, of course. Out of all the people that you talked to,
1: yeah,
0: you came first out of all of them.
1: Yeah, literally. All the people that I passed, I came before them.
0: And with that, we're going to go to another story. This one's by Vertebrae. It's a new release in the sense that it's released within the last couple of months, but it's not like...

0: You are listening to The Witch's Rave on 2SER 107.3. That last song was by Passion Mango. It was called Vacation. Very dreamy, very vibey.
1: Yeah, so low, the bass.
0: Yes, almost not there. Yeah. It's like, where did it go?
1: Big and boomy.
0: It was very nice. Before that, we had Psychedelic Porn Crumpets with Bubblegum Infinity. Another absolute headbanger. Absolute.
1: Yeah, Night Gnomes 2022 album.
0: Gorgeous, yeah. Gorgeous, gorgeous. Up next, we have a very fun little thing.
1: Yeah.
0: We're playing... Earlier today, we interviewed a very cool band known as Horse from Newcastle, who flew into Sydney from Melbourne after being on the first week of their EP tour.
1: Yeah.
0: And we got to chat with them today, and we recorded a little interview. And we're going to play that for you. But before we do, we're going to play you two of their singles that they released that are also the first two songs of this EP called Gloss and Under Your Sun.
1: Running the EP.
0: We're doing the whole EP for you.
1: Yeah. And we actually got a live horse.
0: In the studio. You'll hear it in the interview. Yeah, it's crazy.
1: So, yeah. Stay tuned for that, guys.
0: This is Gloss by Horse. It was released earlier this year. And you're pretty rad. Pretty cool.

0: You are listening to The Witch's Rave on 2SER 107.3, and right now we are joined by members of Horse, who have literally just landed in Sydney after being on their first week of tour for their latest EP, Ask Me Again Next Year. How are you guys?
1: We're good.
2: Good.
1: Struggling.
3: Great. Tired.
0: Yeah. Also, this means by default that we have to ask you guys these questions again next year to see if your answers change or not.
1: Yeah.
0: Yeah.
1: Yeah, no one said that yet.
2: That's good.
0: Yeah. There you go.
4: But yeah, you guys are from Newcastle or Newey. Yeah. I'm a local. Sure, there's a bit, fair bit of travelling. Like, obviously, you know, you came from Melbourne this morning. You know, when you're obviously when you're not on an actual tour, you're still, you know, travelling around.
1: Yeah.
4: Have you ever arrived somewhere and forgotten something very important? And who is the most forgetful?
1: We went to Canberra last week and we got there and we realised that there were quite a few people coming and we were like, we're going to make some money on merch. And then Mason forgot all of the merch. That's like the worst.
5: I've done the worst.
4: That's pretty brutal, yeah.
1: I feel like I've like forgotten like instrument leads and stuff like that.
3: You forget key stands, I think, every gig we've ever
1: had. No, I don't forget them. I purposely not bring them because they're so annoying.
3: And then you beg on our Instagram story for someone to bring them for you.
1: Sorry about
0: that.
1: Yeah. Hey, but it
0: works. That's so funny. Oh, you could just use two chairs, right? Put the keyboard on two chairs. And stools.
1: Yeah. Done some pretty creative things. Yeah.
0: This 6-track EP features 2 singles, Under Your Sun and Gloss, which both came out earlier this year. Talk us through the decision in releasing those ones first out of all the songs.
1: Under Your Sun was like a given. I think we always knew that that was going to be the first single. Even though it kind of flopped.
4: Yeah.
1: But,
0: what?
4: Mid.
1: But,
3: Yeah.
1: And then, I think there were a few discussions about the second single. But it felt right to do Gloss.
3: Yeah. Yeah. It became Gloss pretty quickly, though. I think once we recorded it, we were like, yeah, it's Gloss for sure.
1: Yeah.
0: Epic. Any particular reason, or just you guys knew? You have the
1: just
0: feeling.
1: Kind of on vibe.
3: I think we heard it. We were like, "Oi, I reckon."
0: That's epic.
1: We're simple.
4: Yeah, but it could be deep because, like, Gloss, and then glue, and then you know, horses. Glue.
3: Yeah, that's actually why we. That's
0: the actual answer.
4: There's levels to it.
3: Yeah, yeah.
1: Oh, you're better at lying.
4: And musically, you guys are like sort of, I guess we would call like post-punk with like shoegaze elements, I guess. And we were sort of wondering what your musical inspirations for this EP was. You know, I guess we sonically we can hear like those sort of influences, but like, yeah, what was some wacky stuff did you draw from? Any weird things?
5: Probably collectively, at the time of writing it, like bands like Bean Stella. But recording, I think we were pretty inspired by Twine and Wednesday, MJ Lenderman, West Side Cowboys. Yeah.
3: Empty Threats, yeah.
5: And just like a bit more raw and live sounding recording.
0: Definitely.
5: But yeah, I don't know, maybe individually I think we all, at that time, because we're very new to playing together, like Ferg had only been in the band for probably about like a month before we started like finalising the songs we were going to do.
0: All right.
5: So it was a lot of individual influence.
3: Yeah.
1: Yeah.
5: I think that comes through a lot. We all had our own inspirations for what we wanted to sound like, I think, back then.
1: Yeah.
4: Yeah, definitely.
1: Also, I think just like it was kind of a new space for us because I feel like it was probably most of us our like first proper recording block. Like we had 2 weeks, which was a long time, which didn't feel like a long time.
4: Yeah.
1: But I feel like we were kind of just in there to get used to it and try things and just like see what we had on hand as
4: Wow. So that was like just 2 weeks of straight recording.
1: Yeah.
4: Awesome.
1: Wow. Yeah, in Adelaide.
5: It was
1: with
5: great.
1: Matt.
3: Shout out, Matt.
4: Yeah.
1: Yeah.
5: Matthew Schultz.
3: They're in London now. I miss you.
0: Oh, that's epic. So, speaking of gigs, we saw you guys play earlier in the year at the Botany View with Stir, Half Request, and Local Tough Guy. Shout out to all those bands. With all the venue closures in Sydney recently, as you guys might have heard, I don't know.
1: Lazy Thinking is...
0: Oh, yes. Yeah, Lazy Mosh Pit, terrible. Mary's Underground.
1: Yeah.
0: So we might be needing some new spots, low-key. Do you have any favourite places to play in Newcastle that you could put us onto?
1: Oh, man, there's not many.
3: Kind of the same situation.
1: Yeah, it's very hard in Newcastle. I think for pubs, would we all say the Oak?
3: Yeah, Royal Oak.
1: The Royal Oak.
3: Probably the best.
1: Yeah.
3: The Lascaux's all right.
1: Lascaux's all right, but yeah, you kind of need like... I think they need like a minimum of like 6 bands.
3: Yeah, they only do festivals now.
1: Yeah. So.
0: Oh, true. Okay.
1: Yeah, that's kind of.
0: Yeah, damn. That's why you're down
1: your
0: here.
1: Own, your own thing.
3: Yeah, DIY. Yeah,
0: yes. Like,
4: yeah.
1: Bring a system and set up.
0: Yes. Yeah. Do you guys play in a car park?
3: Yeah.
0: How was that?
3: Oh, it was incredible. So sick.
0: Yeah.
3: It was great.
0: That seemed really cool.
1: Yeah.
4: Yeah. It was fucking awesome. I mean,
5: leave that out. First time talking.
3: It was very good. Yeah, none of this is usable, Jake.
1: Yeah, really excited.
3: God.
4: Yeah.
1: Yeah. No, it was good. I think it was exactly what we expected, which was incredible to see. Because it was like a year in the making, kind of.
0: So. Yeah. Oh, wow. Yeah. Oh, epic.
1: Yeah. So it was good. Shout out to the owner. Of the car park.
3: Never met
5: whoever
3: them.
5: Whoever that may be.
3: Thank
5: you.
1: Thanks. Actually met them.
5: And Matt and Maeve.
3: Yeah,
5: thank
3: and
5: you
3: Maeve.
5: Very much for helping me with that.
0: Shout out Matt and Maeve.
1: Yeah.
0: So definitely looking to do it again, something like that.
5: Yeah.
3: 100%. Yeah. Yeah. Big time.
1: We were actually just talking about that on the way here.
0: Yeah. Oh, epic.
5: Yeah. Already plans to do more.
4: Sick.
0: Beautiful.
4: Yeah, we had King Street Crawl like a couple of weeks ago, which was cool. Like just such a cool vibe. You know, just going to different places and seeing, you know, random bands and stuff. It's really cool because, like, the community will get behind it. Is the thing, like, people want to see live music and stuff. So, just making it sort of attainable for the working class Barnsley.
5: Yeah.
1: I'd say shout out.
0: He definitely listens to our show, don't worry.
1: Yeah.
5: Shout out.
3: Hello.
5: Hello, Jimmy Barnes.
3: Hello, Jimmy Barnes.
4: Well, we have the penultimate question.
0: Oh, okay. What a word.
4: Which, you know, you guys are horses. We have a live horse in the studio as well.
0: I'm not neighing.
1: There it is.
3: I didn't even notice it in the corner before.
5: Now I see it. Yeah.
4: But we were wondering, what instrument would a horse play if it was up on stage with you guys?
5: Harmonica.
0: Yeah. That's such a good answer.
5: That with the neigh through a harmonica.
3: I reckon something with a lot of breath work involved, I reckon.
5: Clarinet.
3: A little clarinet, I was thinking.
0: Yeah. Epic.
3: Some brass.
5: Yeah.
1: Or like one of those like pianos that are like on the floor.
3: Oh, they're like
5: Or like the piano in Big, like that like massive.
1: Yeah.
0: So sick.
1: I guess.
4: Yeah.
5: That's what we're working towards.
3: Yeah, so we got a great.
0: I was gonna say you guys need to have all those instruments.
3: That's the next DIY new instrument. Bringing a horse up.
0: Yeah.
1: Played some stables.
3: Yeah.
1: It's like a horse.
0: On that though, how did that name come about? Like, was that just a random thing, or did you?
5: Yeah, just random.
0: Epic.
5: It was meant to be like have nothing attached to it musically.
0: Yes.
5: Which has opened the door for horse puns, but it
3: opened the door for us to explore different sounds as well.
5: Yeah. Like, just not have a name that like ties down to any certain genre of music. And just, I guess, random. And especially when we first called it Horse, bad. It was not a well-received decision.
0: Right.
5: By even some of the band.
2: Yeah, no, it wasn't in the band. Wow. And I was like, that sucks.
4: Some turmoil.
2: That sucks.
5: No one liked it.
0: Oh.
1: Yeah, did my dad.
5: I liked it. And then now everyone has come around and I think.
1: Yeah.
4: But
0: beautiful.
5: It's just a bad name. I think that was kind of the goal. A name that you wouldn't want to have.
4: Yeah.
5: Because no one's going
2: to
5: take it.
2: Hard to brand it, too. Google horse and see if we come up before the animal. I don't think it's happening.
0: Beautiful. And which show has been your favourite to play on tour so far?
2: Oh, definitely. I'd say probably like last night. In Melbourne.
0: Yeah, Melbourne.
2: Crazy.
1: Yeah. I think they've all had, like, pretty crazy aspects.
2: Yeah.
5: Yeah.
1: Like, but last night was pretty surreal.
2: Yeah.
1: I think we've always kind of wanted to do, like, a sold-out Melbourne show. And it kind of felt kind of pretty in the distance.
4: Mm.
1: And then, yeah, last night was pretty crazy.
0: Mm.
1: It was fun. Great venue.
5: Yeah.
2: Yeah.
0: Where did you play again? Remind us.
2: Evelyn.
0: Evelyn. Yes. Beautiful, beautiful.
5: In good horse Brunswick.
1: Name. On Brunswick Street.
2: On Brunswick Street in Fitzroy.
5: In Fitzroy.
0: Interesting.
5: What a ridiculous thing to do. They're trying to confuse us.
1: Yeah.
0: Yeah.
4: All right. But do you have any, like, bands that you would love to be on a bill with, perhaps, in the future?
2: 1 million Barnsley? Bands.
5: Yeah.
0: 1 million locally? Bands. Locally?
4: No, like, anyone.
5: Just any.
4: Yeah.
2: Swap Me.
5: Swap Me.
2: Yeah.
0: Cool.
5: Yeah. Fear of Horses.
0: Oh, okay.
5: Tagabo. So many.
2: First Day Back,
5: which we actually are. Now.
2: Technically, oh, yeah, yours and ours,
1: hey.
2: Yeah.
5: That's a bill.
1: Yeah,
2: that's a bill.
0: Count
2: that. That's one off the list.
1: Bean Stella.
2: Bean Stella's a big one.
5: McGee.
2: Yeah, Wednesday.
5: Fontaines.
4: Yeah.
2: How much time we got?
0: True. Yeah. List everyone you listen to ever.
2: Yeah, every band.
1: Yeah.
2: Jimmy Barnes.
0: Jimmy Barnes, that's the goal.
2: Elvis.
5: Coldplay. Elton John. We did that already. That was
0: last night in Melbourne.
1: Yeah, that's
5: who it was
0: for. Oh, epic. Okay, well, thanks so much for joining us today in the middle of tour, and safe travels to Newcastle, guys.
1: Thank you.
4: Yeah.
5: Thank you.
0: Very safe. Who's driving?
1: Safe. That'll be me.
5: I hope.
0: Safe driving.
1: Thank you.
0: You've been listening to The Witch's Rave on to SCR. That was Horse, who just finished the first half of their Ask Me Again Next Year tour. Last night they played in the Evelyn Hotel in Melbourne, and you can catch them in Sydney next Saturday the 15th at the Chippendale Hotel and on Insta at Live Love Horse. Thanks so much, guys.
4: Run it up.
2: Boom.
0: Hit him up.
1: Hell yeah.

close up to my ears tensed. I can barely hear you. I really consider what you're saying.

0: This song is called Birthmark, and it's the last song of Horse's latest EP, Ask Me Again Next Year. And
1: of which you just heard.
0: Yeah, and you can also hear it again on Spotify, because it's out. On all streaming platforms. Not just Spotify.
1: You're paid by Spotify, so it's fine.
0: My bad.
1: You get 0.00001 cent every time you mention Spotify.
0: Yeah.
1: In a sentence.
0: Interesting. But yeah, that was all of Horse's latest EP.
1: Yeah, a bit of a horse special after a riveting interview, actually. Some hard-hitting journalism.
0: For real. I think the horses playing harmonicas is really accurate.
1: Yeah.
0: So accurate.
1: Just so true.
0: Yeah.
1: So yeah, catch that on the website, 2ser.com. And now, next up, we have our little section.
0: We have a
1: new section.
0: New section. Debut section. Right.
1: Debut section.
0: We are going through some of our submissions because our inbox is loaded with people, or you lovely listeners, sending us your music, and we're going to play you a couple of them.
1: Keep sending them in. This will be like, we need to figure out a name as well.
0: Yeah, so. It's in the works, but this is the first one.
1: Yeah, the debut.
0: The debut. So first up, we have Bring Back the Cane. Thank you so much for emailing us. This is their song.
1: She Dreams Tourmaline.
0: Beautiful. Let's give it a listen.

0: That was She Dreams Tourmaline by Bring Back the Cane. They are a local Sydney Gadigal band. And wow, that was huge.
1: Epic. At one point, like, the sound came out of the speakers, hit us in the face.
0: Yeah, the voice, the vocals.
1: Beautiful.
0: Like, yeah, it's like mastered on, like, chill, mastered on music.
1: Yeah.
0: Like, their chill albums.
1: Yeah.
0: But yeah, huge chorus. Thank you for sending that one in.
1: It's beautiful.
0: And we actually have, you lovely people sent a lot of different music in.
1: Yeah,
0: it's quite
1: cool. Each of these songs are really different from each other, which is epic, which is what we love. The next one is by the
0: Vanishing Tourists.
1: Yes, sorry, I don't know why I spazzed out then. It's by the Vanishing Tourists. It's called Do You Want to Know Me? And low-key might be my fave of the submissions.
0: Yeah, wow.
1: I think I might be calling it. Anyway, this is the Vanishing Tourists.

0: The Vanishing Tourists with Do You Want to Know Me. I absolutely loved that. It was so Patti Smith core.
1: Yeah. It was brilliant. Yeah. It was like Beach House vibes.
0: Yeah. Well. Without the electronic.
1: Yeah.
0: Yeah.
1: But they're from Tasmania.
0: Yes. Maybe. Very cool.
1: Oh, yeah.
0: Tassie duo.
1: Yeah. Siblings. Siblings or dating. Who knows?
0: I told him not to say that.
1: But it's... Who knows?
0: Interesting. Yes, but they are Vanishing Tourists. And that was Do You Want to Know Me? Our last submission of the night is by Tom Adamson. It's called Body Heat. And it's... Guys, you got to get ready. You got to get pumped.
1: Get into your 80s workout gear.
0: Because you're about to... it's like a natural instinct to just... Yeah, get up and dance. Get on the treadmill. It's a brilliant piece of work. Yeah.
1: Get pumped. Punch the wall.

0: That was Tom.
1: Body hate.
0: We got to really rehearse this. This is terrible. That was not terrible, though. This is Tom. That was Tom Adamson with
1: Body Heat.
0: There you go.
1: Yay. Wow.
0: Epic power pop, epic synth, epic guitar, all round epicness.
1: Yeah.
0: 10 out of 10.
1: We were grooving.
0: We were dancing.
1: We were like synchronized as well.
0: Synchronized swimmers.
1: So that's why we were out. You know.
0: Yeah, we were too synced up just for a moment. We had to we had to lock back in.
1: Alessia was like cartwheeling off my shoulders.
0: Yeah, it was great. I was like, I hate this thing a couple times though, but it's okay.
1: But the vibes are the just vibes so high. Immaculate. Well, thank you. Thank you, Tom Adamson, sending through. Yes. And thank you for all the artists for sending through those tracks. It's so cool like how different all the music
0: was.
1: Yeah,
0: it's epic. So it's awesome. So much diversity. So, but yes, that was the end of our new segment, guys.
1: Yeah.
0: How do we do?
1: New segment, guys.
0: New segment.
1: Rate
0: it
1: us.
0: Is.
1: 5-star review on Google. Google AI.
0: Google reviews. Up next, we have a song by Beach Vacation. Billy, this is one of yours. Any particulars?
1: Oh, yeah. This is just like my sad boy in my feels.
0: Nothing new then.
1: But we also, we also have a bit of Balu Brigada as well.
0: Yes.
1: Coming up, which I'm keen for, because you know Kiwi brothers.
0: Oh yeah, so. Very sick.
1: But this is Beach Vacation.
0: In Control.

take me there, take me there, take me there, take me there.

0: You are listening to The Witch's Rave with Lessie and Billy on 2SER. And that was Queensland band Liminal with I Live For You. So
1: yeah.
0: Epic.
1: Hell yeah. So spooky, so epic.
0: Before that we had Mac the Knife. Fat bass. Before that we had Mac the Knife with Take Me to the Meeting, which is their latest single. Saw them on Friday night.
1: You saw them on Friday night.
0: I did.
1: Didn't you?
0: I saw them on Friday night.
1: Really? Wow.
0: Crazy. I've said that a million times. No, very cool. Failsafe and Bennett's Grove opened at the Chippo Hotel down the street.
1: On Friday night.
0: On Friday night. Lovely stuff. Great, great, great.
1: With Mac the Knife?
0: Yes. Before that we had Balu Brigade with Sideways.
1: Balu Brigada.
0: Okay, sorry, mate. And then we had Beach Vacation with In Control. Now we have a very special another section. We interviewed as well during the week. We interviewed Josh Chi, well, he's already a musician, but he's releasing a new album. New album. And we had a little chat with him during the week, and we're going to bring that to you, because why not? This is Josh Chi. One moment. You're listening to The Witch's Rave on 2SER 107.3. We are here tonight with Josh Chi. Welcome to The Witch's Rave. How are you?
2: I'm good.
0: That is good.
2: Hell yes.
1: How are you?
0: Oh.
1: This is sick.
0: We have a camera going.
2: Yes.
0: ATM.
2: Yeah. I got it from Kmart for, I think, $50, which is low-key. Low-key 50 is, like, really expensive for that thing.
0: I was going to say, yeah. Wow.
2: But they, you know, they... The marketing worked. You know, it's
0: yeah.
2: pink. It's tiny. The quality is absolutely terrible. But, you know.
0: No, that's what makes it good. The worse the quality, the better.
2: Exactly.
1: It's kind of insane.
2: But I love the thing with stuff like that where, because also the audio is terrible on that.
0: Yeah,
2: but
0: I mean,
2: then,
0: you know.
2: Like, it's the thing of if you have, like, really crap video, but then you pair it with good audio, then it suddenly just feels
0: amazing.
2: Good.
0: Yeah, yeah.
2: Like, you know.
0: It's 100%.
2: Like, yeah, yeah, yeah.
1: Yeah, it's like when Alessia uses, like, AI to recreate our posts.
0: Yeah, every post on the Witch's Rave account is all AI generated.
2: Oh, that's why. Yeah.
1: She's the best at putting in prompts. She's crazy.
0: Yeah, I give them all my details. I tell them everything about me so they could do it exactly how I would do it.
2: Yeah, exactly. That's kind of how I use AI as well.
0: Yeah, 100%. That's the best way.
2: I give my life to it.
0: Yeah. It's most definitely.
2: It's not.
0: Most devs.
2: It's that kind of workflow, low-key giving, like, every single, like, uncle that I've, interacted with recently.
0: Oh, my God.
2: Dude, it's going to take over the world. It's AI is going to revolutionize the music process.
0: Oh, crazy.
2: Yeah. Oh, wow. I've never heard that before. All right.
0: Okay, so about your debut single, Where Blood Spills.
1: Yeah, coming out on the 25th. We have had a little sneaky listen
0: to it. We've been listening.
1: And we've enjoyed it. But, well, at least from my listening, I feel like there's definitely like a deeper message behind this. It's very dramatic, lots going on. Can you tell us a little bit about that, perhaps?
2: Yeah, so it's... I mean, with every song, there's, like, a sort of surface-level understanding and then, like, yeah, as you said, like, a deeper kind of thing. It's really, like, it's kind of just, like, a super dramatic, yeah, and very dramatic in the way that it's all written. And, you know, this is kind of, like, my first experience with, like, fully writing out lyrics in a song. And it's taken a while to get to something that I actually don't hate.
1: Yeah.
0: Yeah.
2: But the message that I'm kind of trying to get out of that is, like, Where Blood Spills is, like, referencing the sort of inadequacies and gaps in sort of love. Mm-hmm. And sort of that's where, you know, the problems lie, and that's where the problems can develop into something that eventually, you know, it's like bleeding out. It's like someone just, you know, fainting from, yeah. And it gets quite sad.
0: Yeah, I was going to say, damn. Yeah.
2: And it's, I don't know. The interesting thing with stuff like that is it's not really connected to my life, really.
0: Okay.
2: The stuff that I was writing at the time, because this song is actually almost 2 years old.
0: Okay, so that was one of my questions, yeah. So yeah, it's been a long time.
2: It's been a long time. I remember showing this, showing the instrumental to, like, my friends in high school. Yeah, I was that kid.
0: Wow.
2: And they were like, wow, can you stop showing us this song?
0: It's like, you've heard this one before, Josh.
2: But, you know, I mean, I don't know how much I want to really let on about my kind of future thing, but the idea is that this is a single that is, you know, that's going to be within another project.
0: Yep.
2: And there's like a larger storyline to the whole project, a bit like a, you know, concept album
0: kind of thing.
2: And this is the point in time where these like bleeding issues, these bleeding issues kind of come up and just really dramatically like impact the main, you know, love narrative in the story.
0: Yeah, yeah, yeah.
2: Mm-hmm. Yeah.
0: Well, can you tell us a bit about, if you want to, or if we can know, the concept, if you know it, of your larger... Is it an album, EP, you're working towards?
2: Yeah, it is an album, which I have, like, kind of been sitting on for, you know, a year. The thing with the thing with the album is actually I have all of just this music that's just... You know, it's kind of... Because I played and wrote all of the different parts for all of the things on this song.
0: Mm-hmm.
2: And that is the workflow that I've just been working on, which is honestly quite lonely.
0: Right, okay.
2: But, you know... But there's just a bunch of songs that are all like that. That are all, like, super structured and, you know, the instruments are all played and written and...
0: Mm.
2: Written like by me, but the grand storyline that I've sort of connected all of these with is it's like a three-part narrative of, you know, two characters falling in love, kind of like it's like in more of a lust and obsession than a traumatic event, and then this like the slow decaying of the relationship.
0: Wow.
1: Ooh.
2: Yeah.
0: Wow.
2: That's about as much as I'm going to let on for
0: Wow, that sounds epic.
1: Yeah, and at least with the instrumentation, there's like, yeah, so many sort of layers. There's even like strings as well, I heard. So was that was from you? Or was that sort of a collaborative event?
2: I mean, I think these are the strings that I'm going to use on the single.
1: Mm.
2: But... They're actually produced by a software that I use.
1: Yeah.
2: Like I use, like, a music notation software. And, you know, the strings actually sound surprisingly good.
1: Yeah,
2: and
1: yeah. Within, what, Sibelius?
2: MuseScore.
1: MuseScore, oh, cool.
2: Yeah, yeah. Nice. And within, you know, that texture, you can tell a little bit.
1: Yeah.
2: Like, you can tell that it's not exactly, like, real strings.
1: Actually played, but yeah, it's...
2: Which I'd love to get them re-recorded at some point.
1: Mm.
2: But... For the purposes of that, you know, like the really dramatic ending, almost like Mission Impossible, like James Bond-ish.
1: Definitely.
2: You know, sounds. Yeah.
1: Yeah, sick. It definitely like feels so, so big with the strings and the guitar, like acoustic guitar, electric guitar.
0: No, the strings gave me mad Jeff Buckley vibes. Like the whole song did, can I just say? Like, I love that. It's very 90s, it's very grand. And you're using like every ounce of your talent, kind of. That's what it feels like. You're putting all of your instrumental talent in to this, which makes me very excited for the album. So this is going to be even more. Being an emerging artist, you and many others are kind of facing this unique kind of thing that only really has occurred within the last, you know, maybe 5 years or so, which is the hardships of promoting your own work, both in person at, you know, gigs and also online on social media. How have you been navigating this? Do you find it challenging or do you enjoy it?
2: I hate it.
0: Right. Right.
2: There's so much that's just, for me, it feels wrong about, you know, how to promote yourself nowadays.
0: Yeah.
2: Like, I feel like playing into an algorithm and, like, playing into what is, you know, working well and doing numbers in like, this online space is just, it feels so, like, disingenuous and doesn't feel like, I feel like this is a common sentiment, but doesn't feel like what anyone wants to do.
0: 100%. Yeah.
2: You know, I, like, and there's also, it's, like, the oversaturation of it all.
0: Mm.
2: Really, it really discourages people from actually wanting to attend your event.
0: True, yeah.
2: Like, I've found in, you know, I've been planning all of my own events recently. I've been planning all of my headliners and, like, at, like, Butcher's Brew, Mosh Pit.
0: R.I.P.
2: Yeah, R.I.P. It's really sad.
0: Yeah.
2: Yeah. And, like, Good Space and like, all that. And the amount of work doesn't actually feel proportional to, I guess, how it might have been, you know, say, like, maybe even, like, 30 years ago.
0: Yes.
2: It's like a complete transformation into something that I see is just, it's bullshit, honestly.
0: Yeah, 100%, 100%. And it's such an, like, it shouldn't be, but it is such a necessity to have an online presence if you do want to eventually make it, like, in whatever kind of realm.
1: Yeah, you definitely need, like, an image or something.
0: Yeah, you need an image. You need your own kind of persona in a way. You need to dress a certain way. You need to be this thing. And you need to promote that. Also, like, Australians, we don't really do a good job of, like, promoting ourselves either, I fear. That whole, like, tall poppy nonsense is, like, we all kind of want to be the most nonchalant we can possibly be. And having to promote our own work on social media is, like, going against everything we stand for as a nation. So, honestly, on that note, screw Instagram.
2: Yep. Oh, I can't be all nonchalant when
0: exactly.
2: I have to stand in front of a camera and look dead in the eyes.
0: No, genuinely.
2: Lip sync to my own song.
0: Yeah, it's so weird when you think about it as a construct. It's like, what are we doing, guys? Billy's
1: with her
0: mic
1: takes
0: was cut.
1: On Instagram.
0: Issues on Instagram. You can. That was a snippet of Josh Chee's interview with us. You can catch the full thing on the 2SER website. And up next, further up next is Beathead, so stay tuned. But up next, we're going to play a little acoustic. This is Josh Chee's performance of his up-and-coming single.
1: This track, yeah. Recorded live.
0: Yeah, in studio.
1: In the studio.

0: That was Josh Chi, latest upcoming single.
1: Yeah, hell yeah.
0: Cheers from the crowd. Beautiful stuff.
1: Yeah, we're going to send you home with some
0: final song. This is a song by The Cure. It's off their 2001 album. It's called The Last Day of Summer. Hope you enjoy. This has been The Witch's Rave. And up next is Beatheads. So stay tuned because that's going to be a really exciting show.
1: Yeah, text in about names for the new section.
0: Yeah, we got
1: a music submission section. So, because I can't think of any names. Otherwise, it'll be really weird and I could be cancelled again.
0: We don't want that.

DMs, interviews, good music and good vibes, and a new segment style too, send in music. Check it out, Witch's Rave. There's some awesome music on there. And Beatheads is on a similar journey, just as all the other shows on this lovely station. We're playing good stuff, good music. Beatheads in particular is here to play a lot of beat makers, producers, and people that make music, generally speaking, in their bedroom or their studio. And I'm joined in the house tonight with a beat maker. And I'm going to tell a funny story. I wonder if he remembers. But we're going to get into that a little bit later on. I hope your week has been well. I'm going to kick tonight's show off with Mr. Mellow Wolf. Awesome beat

When a competent observer looks for signs of despotism in a community, he looks beyond fine words and noble phrases. One sign of a poorly balanced economy is the concentration of land ownership in the hands of a very small number of people.

0: 2SER acknowledges the custodians of the Gadigal and Darug lands from which...
1: Yeah, yeah. You're tuning in to 2SER 107.3. My name is Saretnik. I'm going to just wind down this music a little bit. This is Recorderoy. Yukio is this single. Beautiful track right here. We've been listening to quite a few different beats. That last one was called Red by 13th Son. And before that was Cold Drip, who I cannot seem to find in the world of social media. And before that was JH Fly with Arcade. That awesome, awesome sort of bumpy, swaggy track was Bump Supreme by Flytramp. And the track before that was Cogdis. Quite a few beats because they're all short, so I'm like running like a lot of names here. But the second track that we got into was Synthcentric. Okay, slowly. And the track was called Despotism, I think that's a word. But yeah, I am joined in the house with a beat maker, a producer, a studio person, label head, maybe. No, we'll say studio, accredited person or something. I'm joined in the house with Kyle Co. 404. What's up, man?
2: Hello, hello. Thank you for having me.
1: Are most welcome. Thanks for coming down. You are a beat maker. Mm-hmm. You're actually one of the first beat makers that I ever met.
2: Really?
1: I'm pretty sure, man, to be honest. What's been happening? You've been making beats for all this time. I saw you went quiet for a bit and now you've come and you've resurfaced.
2: Yeah, I guess like I don't release a lot of music these days, but I still make a lot of music. And then I sit on it for years and every now and again I go back into the vault and I just bring it up and I'm like, oh, I just might release this. And sometimes I tell people when I release stuff.
1: Triggered every beat maker in the in the world. Nice. And I see you got the SP404SX and it's also part of your name, so it's probably natural that you use that. Yeah. Is that what you make your beats on?
2: Once upon a time, it was the only thing I made my beats on. Yeah. These days, it's a little bit more of a combo of kind of everything, but mostly like Reaper and the MPC X.
1: X. Okay, wow. Yeah. Okay, cool. That's a big thing, isn't it? Yeah, like a huge, giant computer-looking thing.
2: Yeah. I try and use it as the brain, but like the more complex that the studio setup got, the more I kind of needed something like Reaper to just drive it all off MIDI clock and then just send out stuff to the synths. But usually I write like the drum pad beat, sort of drum it in by hand on the X, and then kind of, sequence other things from there. And then when it comes down to mixing though, like those machines, like they kind of work you into a corner. So like, be in a door just so you've got all the options and stuff.
1: Yeah, all the plugins. Yeah. That's how I feel too. Like, all this hardware and then it's like, okay, it's mixing and you're like, it's different to having a live big like channel console desk. You do use one of those, right? So do you mix, have you mixed this album with a desk or was that all in Reaper?
2: Yeah, both actually. Both.
1: Okay, yeah.
2: Yeah, so I tend to like track it all in multi-track into Reaper, mix in there just so I can fix any problems and like set panning, because a lot of that you can't really do on the 404 at all. And then the X is like not that great for it either comparatively. Yep. And then I printed it out and then I mastered it back through the console and kind of went as gritty as I could.
1: Yeah, nice.
2: With these ones.
1: Yeah, cool. And did it go to a tape machine or was it straight back into a door?
2: This time, no. Okay, sometimes, cool. Yes, but no, not this
1: one. Okay. And what kind of desk is it?
2: It's a Trident.
1: ABB, yeah. Yeah, nice. It's a beautiful desk.
2: Yeah, 1981 vintage. Yeah.
1: Wow. And do you offer like some sort of recording or like services through that? Or
2: So we run the studio. I run it with some friends. We track bands. I do production. I do beats if people want. Or I track things like audiobooks or podcasts I've done before.
1: Word.
2: As well as, whole band, drums and all, recording, indie, awesome. Rock, whatever.
1: And for people that don't know, where is that like located?
2: Yeah, it's called Habitat Studios. It's located up on the Central Coast in Gosford.
1: beautiful. It sounds awesome to like get away, get out of the city and sort of go up there and just do some recording.
2: Yeah, it's a great space. It's a huge room.
1: Yeah.
2: Heaps of synths, heaps of beat machines as well for the beat makers, but then a great big live room for big bands as well.
1: Yeah, cool. Cool. And where can people find that? You've obviously got just a website or...
2: Website, habitatstudios.com.au, or you can find us on We Are Habitat Studios on social media.
1: Yeah, word. Word. You heard it here, folks. So when it comes to your beats in particular, where and who do you get your influences from? I know that's such a hard question, but...
2: Yeah, I guess like I've listened to tons of different stuff like over the years and like studied music at uni. So like anything from like classical to beat makers themselves, like favorite beat makers, probably Knowledge, but then like guys like Erik Saati, like classical sort of contemporary composers, early 1900s sort of stuff. Like, I don't know. I just think it's so beautiful.
1: So
2: I turn to that like quite a bit or take influence from it, but it sort of weaves its way into crazy beats instead. And I've always liked the experimental side of things and like pushing envelopes or making new sounds. And then that's where like Knowledge and the LA sort of beat scene, John Wayne and stuff like that come into play, just because they do push that envelope so far.
1: Yeah, awesome, awesome. So I'm going to ask you as well.
2: Yeah.
1: Because I always forget to ask this question to everyone.
2: Yeah.
1: But how did you get your producer name?
2: Oh, I actually thought about this because I thought this question might come up. So I was recording at a friend's place and we had two of the same microphone. And then my friend just put my initials are KH and then like the second letter of my last name is O. So last name's Horsley. And so it was just KHO written on a piece of tape on top of my microphone. And I was like, Co. And I'm like, oh, that's pretty good. And then like 10 years later, like I adapted it as a name. And then I like every now and again, I just like slip 404 in between it. So it's like 4K0H40. It's like impossible to search. It's like,
1: You're like, you're a nightmare to find.
2: I know. I know.
1: Especially your music. It's just like, how do I find this guy's music? Awesome. If I asked you, what would be your desert island, like either plug-in or like piece of equipment, what can't you actually live without?
2: Actually acoustic guitar, I think. I've played like for like 20 years.
1: Throwing a left field answer there. So is there acoustic guitar in your beats?
2: One of them there is. Okay. An old one I made.
1: Yeah, cool. A lot of, like resampling and stuff, or?
2: Yeah, quite. Yeah. quite

0: I guess, like, I'm always, like, working on music, and every now and again, like, if I like them, then I'm like, okay, this should be a thing. Or if I've got a handful that should go together, then I'm like, oh, maybe I do these as a release. But it kind of rarely ever actually comes to fruition, to be honest.
1: Yeah.
0: But so recently I released Coffee is a Diuretic, which is it's about 9 tunes. A lot of them are, like, sampled from, like, piano, various piano things, like Bill Evans mostly. And just stitched. And I just wanted to see how far I could push just chops and beats. Like, there's literally barely any other sounds in there.
1: Yeah,
0: and, but I still tried to make it really textural and, like, have the implication of bass lines without there being a bass line in most of them, weirdly enough.
1: Yeah.
0: And kind of repetitive in some parts, but then, like, playing it back live, you hit the effects and you sort of break it up that way. And then, yeah, I'm working on acoustic stuff, other, like, song-related stuff. Yeah, and then I'm always, like, doing, like, recordings for other people.
1: Yeah, true.
0: Production for other people.
1: And with your acoustic stuff, will you release that under the same name, or will you just drop that under a total different alias?
0: Yeah, I don't know. I'd probably just do it under Co, I think.
1: Yeah?
0: Yeah, probably just KHO. Nice. Every now and again, if I play a live gig, I put the 4K0H40. But I don't know. It's too hard. It literally is too hard to search. So.
1: Like. Yeah. Nice. Cool. So where can people find this album?
0: Oh yeah, it's on Bandcamp, and only on Bandcamp. It's kind of the only place I put things these days.
1: Yeah, well,
0: just like the way they work and you know, all of that sort of stuff.
1: Yeah, Coffee is a Diuretic.
0: Yeah, Coffee is a Diuretic.
1: All right, awesome. I got one last question for you before you get into a set and show us some of these gems.
0: Yeah.
1: How can we, in Australia, and especially here in Sydney, and especially whatever I can do, or the community, how can we raise this beat culture and get it like the LA scene, you know? How do we make it so, like, people are just, like, thriving and building and just, like, part of it, and fans, and there's people that want to do things. Any thoughts?
0: I guess, like, just go to as many of the events as you can and, like, ultimately, like, that's how I met you, like, through events and through these things, like, years ago. And it's how I've, like, met a lot of people over the years. Like,
1: yeah.
0: I was going there to the same place
1: at the same time
0: for the same thing. And then, like, lifting that up, it's, like, it's harder, like, through government council sort of angles and things like that, trying to push Sydney to be more creative and less, like, developmental or something. But that might change,
1: you know,
0: these days with some recent changes. It's hard. Yeah. It is really tough.
1: Yeah. I think we're all contributing to it, you know, day in, day out. You know, you're releasing something and putting it out there into the world and, you know, saying you're from Sydney, coming on the radio and then talking about it. I guess that's always contributing to
0: having
1: the culture.
0: Having this show, from you doing it is, like, a huge part of it.
1: Yeah.
0: I found a lot of music through this show. Some great, great young guys.
1: Yeah.
0: A whole, like, generation below that are, like, just even better.
1: Yeah, awesome. I mean, there's so many, like, talented producers in like, it's ridiculous.
0: Yeah.
1: Like, and it's just like, man, all these people need to be heard.
0: Yeah.
1: You know, more and more and more so. Funny enough, do you remember how we met?
0: I can't remember if it was, like, at one of the school things or if it was at the beat battle.
1: It was at the beat battle.
0: It was at the beat battle.
1: And, like, honestly, you were the first, like, you popped my cherry. I'll say that on air. I battled you. And it was like such a, I was like nervous as hell, man. Cause this is the first time getting up on stage and like no one's heard my beats or anything. I had no idea what to expect. And then like I battled you. We did the Scissors Paper Rock.
0: Yeah.
1: I think I won and you went first.
0: Maybe, yeah.
1: So I was like, you know, after watching 8 Mile and just like, yep, that's a strategy. you went first, I went second, and then it was just like, yeah, but then, and then we had a chat outside and we're like, yeah, we don't know who's going to win. And then like we both got kicked out because the battle went from 16 people to like 4 people. They missed an actual round.
0: Yeah.
1: I was so like pissed off. It was so funny. And I was like, man, this is so unorganized. What the hell?
0: Yeah.
1: Man, I got gypped. But such is life. Funny story. But that's how I met you, man. Co 404 set up your 404 and play us some gems off this new album. And I'm assuming you're going to play some unreleased stuff, maybe as well.

0: Yeah, maybe. Actually, okay.
1: Yeah, cool.
0: You're tuned into Beatheads. My name is Threatnik. We are right here on 2SER. Yeah, let me load this one up.

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Hi, I'm Mike Katana, founder of Hush Club and local artist. 2SER is the spotlight that shines on the dreams and futures of artists just like me. 2SER, never stop shining.

0: 2 SER acknowledges the custodians of the Gadigal and Darug lands from which we broadcast.
1: Hey, I'm Maya Toakley and I'm a musician and songwriter from Eora, Sydney, and I love 2 SER because they're often the first to support emerging artists like myself, and they've built a genuine community on the ground, which is so important to keep live music thriving in this city.
0: 2 SER.

0: What an awesome set right there. Co.
1: Yeah, thank you so much. Thank
0: 404. You. Thank you for coming into the studio and blessing us with this awesome, I'm going to say throwback set because it's an SP404SX. It's not one of those Mark II fancy ones. This is old school. The manual's in Japanese. There's nothing on the faceplate because it's all been scratched away. You can tell there's been a lot of beats made on this thing. Yeah, thanks again for coming through. Very different and unique style of beat making right there. Off kilter. All the samples are nice in there. And yeah, that Hawaiian sample was dope.
1: That was a fun one.
0: Yeah. Peace from Beatheads. I hope you have a lovely week, and we'll be back next week right here on 2SER. Stay tuned for so many other goodness.
2: You are listening to Pass the Ox on 2SER. If you're not familiar with our show, we interview local artists to unveil the magic behind their music, learn how it comes together, what are the influences. Today, I'm joined by an exciting artist here who is actually new to Sydney, but is making a bit of a name for herself. Please welcome Josie Hurley.
3: Hi, thanks for having me.
2: It is awesome to have you. For those that might be unfamiliar with your sound, how would you describe the music?
3: The label that I go to most often is chamber folk. So folk writing influences, but I play the violin and have a lot of orchestral kind of layers in my music. So I guess folk storytelling mixed with kind of those sort of layers and other influences like jazz and other worlds in there as well. But yeah, those
2: Brief summary. Lots of influences coming in. Do you have like an origin story? You mentioned violin. How did you originally...
3: That was kind of my introduction to the world of music. My parents wanted me to play the piano, but at 3 years old, I was like, no, I want to play the violin. Like, and I don't
2: at
3: know.
2: At 3 years old?
3: I don't know how I found out about the violin, but... It just called to me, and then, yeah, I did, like, orchestral training all throughout my childhood, like, classical training, but then kind of got bored of that and pivoted into, like, playing jazz on the violin, which I was really interested in when I was in high school, and then kind of also influenced by my family has connections to a folk tradition in Newfoundland, kind of playing, like, I guess it sounds like Irish traditional music. And was playing that with my family, like, when I went over to Canada. So that was, like, my introduction to music. But I didn't start writing, really, until I wanted to learn the guitar in high school as well, just because I guess a lot of the music I was listening to, yeah, was guitar-centered, and I had lyrics and poetry that I wanted to write and, you know, meld that with chords. So, yeah, then I picked up the guitar.
2: Wow, so... quite a journey. You mentioned you're living in Canada?
3: Partly. Yeah, my mum's from Canada. So there's like, that's... And that was where that kind of...
2: Playing
3: that
2: Irish
3: sort of music
2: folk
3: was
2: music.
3: There. Yeah. Kind of funny crossing of worlds. But yeah, and then all through... I mean, I described myself more as a poet, more like through maybe early university, and was kind of keeping my... Like, I did performed poetry, but was keeping my songs more to myself. But playing in some bands, but recently over the last couple of years, I've really started to, let those just performing in the world and arranging, having a band that supports me under my name. Yeah.
2: Nice. Do you have, I guess you're working on a big project at the moment as well. When did this start? Is it like a certain time you were like, now I'm going to make a project for this?
3: I'm working on an album at the moment, my debut album, and it kind of came about, most of the songs I wrote in late 2023, kind of through 2024, early 2025, at a really pivotal point in my life where, a lot was changing for me. I'd finished uni and had decided to buy a van and move into it. I was traveling across the country and kind of going deeper into myself and just like seeing all of these patterns and emotions. And I'd just broken up with my partner of like 4 years, and kind of reclaiming a lot of parts of my queer identity as well. So yeah, that's kind of the, like the blueprint of the journey. That like physical journey in the van around Australia and the emotional journey inside of me kind of, yeah, produced all of these songs that I'm now recording to be in an album.
2: That's amazing. I feel like you've taken from life and you've gone, you've reflected a bit and you've lived to tell the tales.
3: Yeah, I think I was glad to have something to write about. I mean, I think before that I was writing songs, but like it didn't feel like the stakes were high enough. But I think when I was in this period of like real emotional turmoil, that I got really deep with myself and with my craft. So yeah, I'm excited about those songs.
2: And the first song we're going to play is the inspiration from Joni Mitchell called Coyote.
3: Yes.
2: Yeah, let's get into it. You're listening to Pass the Ox with Josie Hurley on 2SER.

0: Hey, it's me, Mon. I love 2SER because 2SER is like your cool uncle, full of really great ideas and even better music, just when you need it most.
1: This is Pass the Ox on 2SER. That last song was Pale September, and the one before that was Coyote by Joni Mitchell. I'm here joined with Josie Hurley. Those were her inspiration songs. She is a local artist described as chamber folk. And what was it about those songs that you would enjoy?
2: I feel like both of those songs, well, Fiona Apple and Joni Mitchell to me are just two incredible writers. I think they have such wide vocabulary, and they've obviously just gone so deep within themselves. And I think there's a certain vulnerability and sensitivity to their music that I just resonate with a lot. I guess both of them, I think the chords are also just super interesting, and the way that kind of like its unique instrumentation. Like, I love the bass kind of taking a more lead role in Joni's song, and I love the like vibraphone in the Fiona Apple song. Like, I don't know, there's just like unique kind of things about like unique instrument choices, unique chord choices, unique word choices. I guess they're just, they're bold and experimental while also holding on to something really true and vulnerable. Yeah, which I guess I would want to do with my music.
1: Yeah. Yeah. And the feeling is very soft and sensitive. Is that a feeling you're going for?
2: Totally. I think I, especially when I started writing, I kind of like exclusively wanted to be in that zone. I think I've been recently exploring, you know, it's also great to feel like heightened emotions and anger and passion. But I think, yeah, there's often, I think in with how busy and loud the world is, I think it's, I crave softness and sensitivity, and the music that I listen to, it kind of soothes my nervous system and yeah, is gives me a chance to reflect more on the things, on deeper things. So yeah, I guess I do relate to those as virtues in songwriting that I'd like to embody.
1: Nice. Very, very nice. I guess I think I'm pretty similar with music a lot of the time. And what is the kind of stories that may be on this upcoming work that we might hear? I know it's about your breakout into the van life and exploring yourself. Are there any like mini stories within?
2: Yeah, I suppose. I mean, a couple of the songs are direct. The most narrative songs, I kind of related to, like a big breakup that I had. And kind of my developing feelings. I mean, one of, like, around that breakup, I guess one of them is a kind of direct, it was written quite shortly after and describes kind of a scene, because we broke up, like, on a mountain, which is very, like, it sounds very scenic, and it's very funny to think about now that we drove to, like, this top of a mountain. So, yeah, I guess that's what one of them is about. And then kind of, like, another song that's written, like, later down the line, kind of, reflecting on that same scene, but with a more kind of vindicated, or I guess, yeah, there was like a lot of hurt initially, and then like seeing my emotions transform through to, oh, actually this was a good thing for me because it wasn't meant for me, or something like that. And I guess that following that narrative and those conversations I'm having both with this other person and with myself is an example. But I guess, yeah, there's also references to direct places I would have been in the van that year. Or
1: Nice.
2: Yeah.
1: I think, and your next inspiration, The Big Thief, I feel like Adrian Olenka does that a lot.
2: Totally.
1: Which is, I think it's cool. I think it invites you in.
2: Yeah, people and place, really just describing. Yeah, that's what I love so much about it.
1: Do you think also, like, the fact it's so vulnerable, your stories to you, like, it's almost essential?
2: It's the, I think the best songs kind of come to you and they're like a, you know, a gushing. You can't stop them because it's just kind of something that you need to process, you need to write down. And those, I guess, at least for me, I've found are the ones that I'm most proud of because they just continue to be tied to a real emotion.
1: And I guess it's about trying to get in the space to allow yourself to do that.
2: Yeah. Totally. Yeah. Which I guess was what the van, like having so much solitude and spending so much time alone. And it's something that I would love to do more of, but I find I write best when I'm in nature, I think, I guess. And that's what I love a lot about Big Thief and Adrienne's writing is a lot of it sounds like she's doing it among the trees and I don't know. There's lots of references to like animals and like obviously there's people in place, but there's this sense of nature and also like bigger kind of spirituality. I think like I love throughout Big Thief's music.
1: Awesome. Then this song is called All Night, All Day. 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

0: Right, that was All Night, All Day by Big Thief. You're listening to Pass the Ox on 2SER. I've been here with Josie Hurley for a special, exciting interview all about her music. And to cap it off, we're getting treated to a live acoustic performance. Would you be able to introduce the song?
1: Yeah, thanks. This song is called Lies Behind, and I wrote it in the Daintree Rainforest. I had kind of half written this song, and then I sat down in the middle of the forest and just felt this beautiful kind of ancient energy calling to me and giving me kind of the chorus of this song, which is, "You are not your mind, you are what lies behind," which I think

Hey y'all, is this thing on? Is this mic on? Is it which button is it? The red one, the green one? I forget. It's been a while, man. I don't care if you're in prison or in Australia or in fucking Norway, like DJ Ready Red with you on 94.3 Kilo, Colorado's pure rock, Denver, coming right to your cell. Hi, I'm Seth Ready. I served 15 years in prison, American DOC, Colorado Department of Corrections number 87069. I've been out for 12. 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Great to have your company, y'all. Jailbreak's coming to you Buena Vista style this week. I got all sorts of great music lined up and ready to flush down your ear holes. Coming up in this next hour of music, I got some Deftones. I got some late great from Jimi Hendrix. Oh, my God. And I got some brand new stuff from the Chili Peppers.

0: Peppers, y'all. So stick around. I'm Seth with you this week from Denver with my story, my music, which I hope you can relate to for the next half hour.
1: Yeah, man.
0: 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I think most of my friends would describe me as fair of skin with colorful tattoos. I have reddish blonde hair that I keep pulled back in a braid, bluish, greenish, grayish eyes. I'm 6'1", 205 pounds. I am a previously incarcerated person. I've spent 18 years locked up, 15 in prison and 3 in juvenile. During my incarceration, I was in vocational radio broadcasting, where I received my level 1, 2, and 3 radio broadcasting certification. So I've always had a love for radio production. I'm involved in Inside Wire Colorado Prison Radio.
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0: So where I am now is in my sanctuary, aka my garage, aka my art studio. Denver, Colorado, actually Broomfield, Colorado, just north of Denver, between Boulder and Denver. I can hear a plane flying overhead because we're near the Broomfield Airport. The weather is perfect, beautiful Colorado weather today, probably mid-80s, partly cloudy, little breezy, kind of the waxing days of summer here in Denver. Yeah, I'm just surrounded by all my beautiful tools, my stained glass and my tile samples. Yeah, this is my happy place. And since I've gotten involved with radio again in the past 9 months, now I have a little recording, Zoom meetings, computer interaction, and it's an everything space for me. I'm a Colorado native, but not raised. I was raised in Jacksonville Beach, Florida. I'm a father of 2, a dad to 3, 47 years old. My childhood began in Grand Lake, Colorado in 1976 to a single mother of a one-night stand. My mother delivered me alone and realized after I was born that she wasn't prepared to raise a baby. This was in the 70s. She was a young mother. She was a hippie. And so she drove me a long way across America to her parents down in Jacksonville Beach, Florida, which would be my grandparents. So I grew up there from 0 to 11 or 12. I was told that my grandparents were actually my mom and dad, and that my sister, who would come visit occasionally, she was actually my mother, but she was presented as my sister. I was raised, my parents, aka my grandparents, lived on the beach. My grandfather was a builder, contractor, responsible for some of the most amazing builds. Yeah, I lived a wonderful life, ocean life, fishing, swimming, beach life, a beautiful life. And then my sister showed up one day and said, hey, don't call me Debbie anymore. I want you to call me Mom, and we're going to be moving back to Colorado. And that was where a lot of my trauma began. Everything I was taught was false. And now I was living in a state I wasn't comfortable in, around people I didn't know. Yeah, from that part of my childhood on, it was pretty hectic. And my mother, probably best described as the most roller coaster of relationships I've been on in my life. She is the woman that no matter where she's at, you're going to know she's in the room. She was always very boisterous, very happy, very friendly, very personable, very smart woman, very beautiful, well-rounded, had tons of great stories. You know, she had traveled a lot. The beginning of our lives when she was my sister, everything was great. Sometimes I would go spend time with her in Colorado. Under that guise, everything was perfect. We had a beautiful relationship. She was married 5 times. She was never married to my father. She was an alcoholic and an addict with agoraphobia issues and anxiety issues. I didn't really understand that stuff when I was young, mental health issues. As I've gotten older and have battled with some of my own, I can understand it more. From 15 to 27, I was locked up. You know, there might have been a year between 15 and her death that I was actually out with her. So I guess most of our relationship was through visits and on the phone. Brilliant as she was, you know, she would always make the best of it. Phone calls would not feel two-dimensional. They would always feel like we were together. Probably the last 2 years of her life, as I had gotten older, as I had turned 24, 25, 26, 27, I was starting to like realize some things. No, she was just wonderful. Wonderful woman. And all of her shortcomings aside, we've all made mistakes. I don't hold her accountable like I used to. You know, I get it. When I left Florida, we had kind of bounced around from Oklahoma to Colorado. My retaliation and confusion and anger, yeah, I just started cutting up. I was always great in school, probably a D- as far as rules and regulations went. I had just found that I didn't want to be under her house. It took a few years, you know, for that to become a reality. My teenage years were spent in and out of trouble and finally into the juvenile system where I ended up serving 2 to 3 years.
6: 10-minute break is over.
0: I was released from there when I was 18 for about 6 months. I was 18. I was an addict. I had been released from juvenile hall, just out on my own for the first time. Me and some friends started pulling armed robberies. They were drug induced. You know, I was doing everything, cocaine, ecstasy, you know, marijuana, alcohol, methamphetamines, whatever I could get my hands on. We started pulling robberies. We kind of almost became addicted to that as well. What was going on in my mind at the time was drug-induced stupidity. Although I did carry a gun, I would never see me using it. I never did. I guess after doing a couple of, it seemed easy. We were all kind of feeding off each other, feeding on this negativity, and the drugs were kind of lubricate doing something that I thought was awesome at that point in my life. It's not, it's embarrassing. The reason I was in jail was because one night we committed 3 armed robberies, and during one of them, my co-defendant shot a waiter in his buttocks. So that's when it amplified in degree from armed robbery to attempted murder, first degree assault. We were subsequently arrested. Although I didn't pull the trigger, I was there when it happened. I was guilty of the armed robbery. This was right after the implementation of mandatory sentencing for violent crimes in America. So I was kind of caught in that cookie cutter sentencing format. Although I was 18, although I could have received a suspended sentence or a lesser sentence, because I did have drug rehabs coming to my defense saying, hey, this kid's a drug addict. He needs some help and some guidance. They sentenced me to 12 years, and I did almost every second of that 12 years.
7: Another day in paradise, huh?
6: Go ahead and lock the gate.
0: Being a young 18-year-old, unassuming, redheaded white kid walking into a prison environment. Now I'm living in Rome. They hand me my toga. You're going to go be here for 12 years. And so I played the part of the Roman, and it for sure wasn't set up for an 18-year-old boy. I would seek drugs more than anything at that point because I was in prison and I hated it. So I think it accentuated my addictive personality. You're in a fully masculine environment with no feminine reassurance or nurturing. And so everything is just on this heavy, masculine, rigid, dominant mindset. And none of us are intrinsically like that. Fitted for my toga, it was just like, here, you're in Rome. You're going to be an asshole. You're going to try to get over on people. You're going to steal. You're going to lie. You're going to cheat. I was stuck in that mindset at that point, and I just went deeper.
6: Hey, step back in your pod. Go back to your pod.
0: I was placed in solitary confinement for about 4 years, 4 or 5 years. If you can just imagine just locking yourself in your bathroom right now, because that's basically what it is, a bathroom with a cot. And you sit there for 4 years, like 45 minutes, you're going to be going fucking ape shit. Jesus Christ, you know, let me out of this fucking thing. And the theory always is like those times will make you or break you. That really shook me up. I was 21, 22, 23, 24. And I still don't know which way I fucking feather on that.
7: All right.
0: I had my mother at that point. She was really trying to put some good energy into us, repairing our past and setting us up for a good future. And so she was really challenging me through a lot of the things that I was going through during those years.
6: Move away from this area, on the yard. 10-minute break is over.
7: What do you say? Another day in paradise, huh?
6: Go ahead and lock the gates.
0: The impact incarceration has had on me, paranoia, rigidity, misogyny, racism, anti-authority, anti-everything, more of a drug seeker in my 20s and 30s. It was just to escape. Take away somebody's freedom of, and you take away somebody's freedom of expression, music, and you take away love, and the drugs were kind of lubricate that bad choice. Doing something that I thought was awesome at that point in my life. It's not. It's embarrassing. And I couldn't imagine someone doing that to me. I would be so scared even at this point in my life. If somebody did what I used to do, I would be petrified. Yeah, shame on me for that.
7: All right.
0: I didn't even figure that out right when I got sentenced. Took years and years. Jailbreaks. About lived experience of incarceration. For listeners inside Australian prisons and families outside the system. Hi, I'm Seth Reddy, your American incarcerated counterpart. With my story, my music, 2SER 107.3 FM. Colorado's Pure Rock, Denver, coming right to your cell. Solitary confinement, that was definitely my first step. Going in there, getting a real big dose of introspection. I had all that time, so I read a lot, and I started reading everything. Philosophy, religion, history, encyclopedias, anything. You know, I really didn't want to waste my time. You know, I did the best I could. I think that was the first rung. The second step was losing my folks.
6: Pod and have a seat. Step inside.
0: Her and my dad were leaving a visit while I was in prison, and they were hit head on, and they both died 15 minutes after seeing me while I was in prison. It was delivered to me in the most coldest manner. A captain and a lieutenant calling me into a commander's office, and I'm thinking I'm in trouble for something else. And they're just matter of fact, looking at a piece of paper, who's Earl Reddy? And I was like, my grandpa? Who's Tom Reddy? I was like, well, his name's Earl Thomas Reddy, but he goes by Tom. But yeah. So who are we talking about? You know what I mean? I was like a little bit confused. They're like, oh yeah, no, we're talking about Tom. I was like, why? What? Why? What's up? They're like, who's Debbie Reddy? I was like, that's my mother. What's going on? Is somebody hurt? We're here to let you know that they both died in a car wreck. And if you would like to call the coroner for confirmation, you can. There was like a small scuffle just because I didn't know what to do with myself physically at that point. Like I didn't try to swing on them or anything. And I don't really remember what I did. I think I might have threw my chair backwards or something, or stood up abruptly and my chair flew. There was a scuffle and they calmed me down. And then the cops asked me if I wanted to go to the hole. And I was like, no, I don't want to go to the hole. Heck no, I don't want to go to the hole. Like, why would I want to go to the hole? Like, I don't even know what I want to do right now, but I don't want to go to the hole. A couple of days later, I ended up in the hole just because I think I had like a verbal assault on an officer or something. And so they put me in the hole. And
7: all right.
0: Almost 20 years later, and I'm able to see the situation with a little bit more clarity. But obviously, when that happened, I held myself very accountable for it, although I wasn't on the highway or driving a vehicle. Yeah, no, that was a tough thing, losing, you know, I say my dad, he wasn't my father, but he was my stepdad for many years, over a decade, 15 years at that point. So yeah, he was who I considered my dad. I was 27. Yeah, losing them both like that was unbelievable. I had a 16-year-old brother that was supposed to come up that day. He always came up. You know, he grew up in visiting rooms with me, and he had lied that day and said he was sick so we could stay home and play video games. Luckily, he had done that because he's still here with me today. Yeah, no, it was just the whole thing, just a really terrible part of my life. Looking back almost 20 years later, as heavy as it was, this dose of reality that I was given, I'd never experienced death before. Nobody I'd loved or cared about died before. Not only was it my mom and dad, you know, that was my future. That was my parole plan. I'd been in prison for almost 10 years at that point. So all of my future was based in going home to them. Yeah, just a lot of things changed for me. Yeah, it was a thing for sure. It is a heavy story, but I'll tell you this. Within our radio station on this side, I've had to tell this story behind the mic. But no matter what, it is always emotional, and it sucks. You know, death sucks. As I grow and continue forward, these are the moments I really wish I could give back to my parents. Their memory of me from that day, that's the legacy. That's the tough part of death, is to be able to continue growing and not be able to share that back. That's the sadness. They didn't let me go to the funeral because of my write-up history, which was the biggest stinger to me of them all. I don't see where the code of penal discipline plays into, well, you got a write-up 2 months ago, so you can't attend your mom and dad's funeral. And so, yeah, that part was really tough for me. My little brother, so here he is sitting at home waiting for mom and dad, you know, looking out the window playing video games. And then he gets the call, and I was in constant or as much of communication as I could be. So there was this little 3-day period to where I knew I couldn't go. And I had all of the worst thoughts a person can have in those 3 days, for sure. I was in contact with my little brother, and he basically implored how much he needed me to come home. You know, he just threw tears on a phone call, told me not to do anything stupid, begged me, you know, made me promise, told me that he needed me home. That really gave me the grounding that I needed to help me complete my sentence, reminded me of some purpose, I think. If you've experienced something like that, the only thing left is to lean on what family members you have left. And that's what I did. As tough as it was, and as much as it shook me through everything with my brother, it let me know that I still needed to keep climbing, and took one more step. At that point, it became like a 2 steps up and a 1 step back process. Definitely been this kind of learning process, and start, stop, start, stop. Hey, step back in your pod. Go back to your pod. Jailbreaks coming to you this week from Denver. For the next half hour, I'm Seth with my story, my music, which I hope you can relate to. 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Great to have your company, y'all.
8: 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Be blood aware. Don't bloody share. Hep C is there.
9: If you aren't sure how to clean a fit in jail, here's some info. In many jails, the bleach liquid has been replaced by Fincol, which is yellow. It's used exactly the same way as bleach, but Fincol has been found to be safer and more effective. Only ever use cold water to clean injecting equipment, as hot water clots blood. You can check out the picture posters in jail or the reception diary that shows you what to do, or ask a nurse at the clinic. It's a confidential service.

0: Hey there, I'm Seth Reddy, your previously incarcerated American counterpart, Colorado Department of Corrections number 87069. 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So I did 11 years my first stretch. Within that 11 years, on that 12-year sentence, one of our prisons, Buena Vista Correctional Facility, Buena Vista was like the hub of Colorado vocation. I was in that facility, I think, three times during my 11 years. Each time I went to radio broadcasting, I initially went there to access music. Not because I knew I had a draw to anything or for production or for the value of radio. Really, it was selfishly, I wanted to get out there so I could listen
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0: to music.
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0: The class was very structured. 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
0: We had six incarcerated producers for six different genres that would play six nights of the week, or sometimes it would be like special programming. 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It's Friday night, ain't it? 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And here we are once again, Buena Vista style. I got all sorts of great.
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3: My music was all punk rock, alt rock, new metal. I would talk about concerts that were actually happening, even though none of us could attend. And it just went from there. Yeah, I got into producing a little bit. Really, really enjoyed it. So yeah, that's how I got started in radio. In prison, you're constantly on this emotional roller coaster. I knew how important music was to me, and everybody can communicate emotionally through music, repair through music, heal through music, not being able to access that song or that artist in prison. So once I was in that program, once I was able to go in and get my fix, now I was able to kind of feed my people. I knew the importance of that, and I really enjoyed that ability.
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3: In my mind, I was able to provide a full genre of music, personal requests. You know, I would do traffic and weather, you know, even though everybody knows I'm not driving a car. Quality information, beneficial when you get out. Here's where you go to get your ID, because you're going to need that. I didn't even think about that when I got out. Oh, I got to go get an ID. Okay. Nobody told me that. I did over a decade. I didn't know I needed an ID. It was almost an impossible mission. Okay. Yeah, I guess I got to get a phone too. Oh yeah, I guess I got to probably get a job too. Oh yeah, maybe I should go get some condoms, because I don't think I need a baby day one when I get out. Trying to give good message. 95% of these people are coming home, and 95% of them are going to be institutionalized, anti-authority, scared to death, you know, no confidence, especially in that environment. You don't receive a lot of like great encouragement or praise. For me, it was, yeah, it made me feel good. It gave me confidence, like $1 million. Where I'm at now with
0: prison radio through some of the struggles and trials and tribulations. In the past 12 years, through social media, I started following Denver University Prison Arts Initiative, and I started seeing what this group of people were doing in the prison system.
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0: Inside Wire, Colorado Prison Radio, project of Denver University Prison Arts Initiative. I knew it was where I wanted to be because it was a chair I could sit in comfortably.
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0: 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Like, I don't know. Yeah, so I don't know, it just lets you zone out, feel like you're a part of something other than like trapped in something. Yeah, it made me feel good. It made me feel like $1 million. 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Jailbreak would not be possible without people like you and me sharing stories, getting you through your time, being understood and feeling less alone. 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Sundays, 9:30 p.m. If you're locked away somewhere in the world, my message to you is don't give up. Never quit. No matter what you feel your future looks like, you can manifest a full life. 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
7: To acknowledge the Gadigal people of the Eora Nation from where I broadcast today. Sovereignty was never ceded. We are on stolen land. 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

0: Dear listener, you are tuned to Heavy Demo on 2SER 107.3 FM. I'm your host, Rick Saunders, and if you are listening for the first time, you need to know that Heavy Demo is a celebration of songwriting. More often than not, I'm joined by a guest who shares the depths of their record collection with me as we try to work out how their love for music has informed the person they are today. I'm extremely excited tonight because I have with me a friend of the show, Billy Gardner. Say hello to the people, Billy.
1: G'day, Rick. Thank you very much for having me on. Pleasure to be here.
0: Thank you very much for coming on. And you, dear listener, you did just hear at the top of the show, The Lonely Surfer by Jack Nash. And that is just a taste of the exceptionally tasteful selections that Billy has curated for us this evening. You would know Billy from bands like Oz Mutants, The Living Eyes, and currently The Judges. And he's also the brains behind a much-loved seminal Australian record label called Antifade, who has pressed a lot of all of our favourite Australian records. But Billy, we're here particularly to celebrate a record that you've made, and this is your debut. It's hard to say it's a solo record because it's Billy Gardner and Friends, Last of the Natural Light. It sounds like you've put together a family band for this.
1: I think it started off, I guess the very beginnings of it was kind of like a solo concept, but it's much more fun just bringing in a bunch of friends and having seven or eight different voices on the album instead of just one. So that just kind of made it a bit of its own kind of thing. It wasn't just a solo thing, and it took a bit longer to complete because of that, you know what I mean? But I'm pretty happy with how it turned out. It's good to have it out there. And stoked with all the contributions everyone made on it.
0: Well, it's an exceptionally beautiful record, Billy, and yeah, it's really knocks my socks off. I think let's give the listener a taste of it, because Jack Nash and his Lonely Surfer sets the scene there. You wanted to kick it off with Western Ring Road off side B.
1: Well, yeah, that's kind of the westerny sort of one of the westerny songs on the record, which is definitely inspired by The Lonely Surfer.
0: Excellent. Well, without further ado, dear listener, let's get a taste of Billy Gardner and Friends with Western Ring Road. Back in a bit. You're on 2SER.

0: Dear listener, you're tuned to Heavy Demo on 2SER. That was The Good, The Bad and The Ugly. And up the top of the bracket, it was Western Ring Road. That's track three off side B of Billy Gardner and new record or first kind of solo slash family band record, Last of the Natural Light. And you like the family band, Billy.
1: Yeah, that's good.
0: And Billy's curating this evening, dear listeners, so that Good, the Bad and the Ugly was Billy's fault. I think you can see why he's picked it there after listening to Western Ring Road. But, Billy, I'm a bit confused. I thought that was Ennio Morricone, but you've selected an artist, Hugo Montenegro's version.
1: Yeah, yeah. Well, Morricone wrote that track, obviously, but this is just a cover of it. I found the record in Leipzig a couple of years ago, and I think I would have first heard it like 15 years ago just on like Soulseek or LimeWire or something like that. But yeah, it's just a cool version that I always liked.
0: And what were you doing in Leipzig when you found that record, Billy?
1: Maybe it was last year, actually. I had 3 days there at the end of a Alien Nose Job tour. So I was just hanging out, riding scooters around.
0: Oh, wow. And Alien Nose Job was one of the more prolific kind of artists on the Antifade label.
1: Alien Nose Job is a solo project of Jake Robertson, who's probably the biggest influence on the label in existence. I met him in 2009, and we've been pretty close ever since then. But yeah, he's kind of introduced me to all sorts of new music and, I don't know, just great stuff.
0: Oh, that's amazing. Well, you know, if anyone at home's familiar with the Antifade label, I reckon, would it be fair to say they might be surprised at this point that we've started in this sort of, spaghetti Western world of your record?
1: Yeah. Yeah. I mean, I've been into the spaghetti Western stuff lately, but I don't think any other bands on Antifade are.
0: well, I'm a big fan of that stuff. I love all the all those instrumental surf rock bands, but the ballad side to their stuff, almost more than the garage sort of side to their stuff. But Western Ring Road features some cool people here. You got Zach Olsen on piano. How long have you known Zach, and what's your relationship with him, Billy?
1: I met Zach in high school, maybe 2005. He was a couple of years older than me, and maybe like a week or two into my first days of year seven, I just saw Zach on the basketball court and kind of thought, I'm going to have to get to know this guy one day.
0: Wow.
1: And shortly, you know, halfway through the year, we did kind of become friends. And just like I was talking about with Jake before, he's kind of been a pretty big influence. Like Jake and Zach were both in the Frowning Clouds, and yeah, Frowning Clouds kind of started in about 2006, 2007, and I was pretty closely watching what they were doing, thinking I want to do that too.
0: Wow.
1: So, yeah.
0: Wow.
1: But Praying Clouds is kind of like the Geelong band that a lot of me and my friends kind of were very inspired by.
0: And they end up getting released on your label, Antifade.
1: Yeah. Yeah, I ended up putting out their second record, Whereabouts, and then did a kind of an archival record a couple of years ago that just pulled out all a bunch of B-sides and like just 7-inch singles songs and a tour tape, and kind of made a long lost fourth album out of that.
0: Wow. And Billy, can I ask, you've been doing the label for quite some time. You've been playing in and out of bands for quite some time. What kind of brought you to the conclusion that now was the time for you to stretch your legs out and present yourself as the songwriter here?
1: These songs have been kicking around as demos on my computer for years, and I guess they're kind of just they're not really punk songs, so I wasn't really taking them to any of the more punk bands I was playing in. And, you know, I bought a nylon string guitar and been playing that a lot, and I just don't really think these songs translated to the live band settings that I've been playing in over the last few years. So they've just kind of sat idle on my computer, and then called in some help from some friends to help me sing some of them, and now it feels like it's come together as its own little thing.
0: Wow. It's interesting to me because I'm like a real Beatles guy, so in my mind, I'm like, I mean, it would be the coolest thing in the world to me if a punk band was incorporating these sort of songs into it, but it's sort of hard to tell from afar with like Antifade and the style of bands that you do sign and support. It feels like there's a real dedication to particular sounds at times, perhaps. That,
1: yeah, for sure.
0: Yeah, is that a staunch thing, or is that just like a? I mean, no one's really thinking about it that much. It's just how it's gone.
1: It's just a matter of taste, I would say.
0: Right.
1: Whoever's kind of writing the song will steer the ship most of the time.
0: Mm.
1: But, you know, you know, you can just lean into like a flavor, kind of like what I've done on that record, I guess. Like a couple of the songs are Western and a couple of them are kind of pop. But, you know, you just, whichever the direction the song feels like going in, might as well go down that route.
0: Excellent. And yeah, the record does touch on lots of different characters. We're going to get through a few of them tonight. But, Billy, you've got some more songs that you want to play the listener here. What do you want to do next?
1: Yeah, what shall we do, Rick? Hang on, let me...
0: Yeah, I think Norma Tenega. We've got to do that one.
1: Yeah, let's play some Norma. My girlfriend, Rowena, introduced me to Norma Tenega a few years ago. She got me this record for my birthday. And I don't think it's really... It's not like a specific inspiration on any particular song, but I'd say it's a pretty big inspiration on the whole record, just like the acoustic guitar and her voice and the distorted tambourine. I love it.
0: Unreal. Well, I reckon the listeners are gonna love it too. Without further ado, here's Norma with The Street That Rhymes at 6 a.m.

0: Listener, you have just heard up the top of the bracket a street that rhymes at 6 a.m. Absolutely jaw-dropping number there by Norma Tanega. I don't think I'm getting that right, Billy.
1: Norma Tanega? I don't know. I'm not quite sure how to pronounce it, but
0: it's the vowels that trip me up. I never know how long or short to hold on to them for.
1: Tanega? Yeah, I don't know.
0: But then after
1: anyway,
0: that,
1: she rocks, hey.
0: She absolutely rocks, Billy. And after that, we did hear Mr. Brian Eno with "Some of Them Are Old." But he's not talking about us, Billy, is he? Because we're young dogs on the radio here tonight.
1: Forever.
0: Forever. Dear listeners, heavy demo. And tonight's a celebration of Billy Gardner and Friends' record, Last of the Natural Light. So Billy's curating this, and his selection's just absolutely phenomenal, and we're only about 4 songs in here. Billy, you was telling us that Norma was a present from your girlfriend, and what,
1: yep.
0: I mean, for a guy that knows his records, you must have an incredibly cluey girlfriend to give you such a beautiful record. I'd have decision paralysis with trying to buy you a record, I think.
1: She's introduced me to heaps of stuff I've never heard. We had this really fun playlist thing going when we first started dating, where we'd both take turns adding one song at a time to the point where it was about 200 songs in the playlist. And I think that was one of the songs. That was kind of how I first heard that one. And then she noticed how much I loved it, so she surprised me with the record. Very sweet.
0: That's unbelievable and very, very sweet. And then we did the "Some of Them Are Old" by Brian Eno. I can't quite hear like the sort of Norma reference on your record, but I imagine that's going to start creeping in record number 2. But the Brian Eno thing does make sense here. Why did you want to play the listener "Some of Them Are Old"?
1: Well, I kind of took the backing vocal thing on the world from "Some of Them Are Old." It's got the R's and the O's in the background. Don't do it quite as nicely as Eno, and he's got some like nice vocal harmonies in there, which is just like that particular chorus one in that one is so good. But the piano track on the world kind of feels like a different Eno song. I don't really know which one, but it's very major, which Eno does a lot of. And I don't know, it just... I felt like I was ripping off of 2 different Eno songs on that one or something.
0: Well, it was kind of like a palette, really, rather than like a direct lift, right?
1: Cool.
0: I mean, I guess we're going to have to play your tracks so the listener can decide for themselves. But so who features on the world here? We've got Austin Hare doing some backing vocals.
1: Yeah, Austin Hare was my old housemate, and when I was singing this song, I stepped outside of the room and he was floating around. I said, "Do you want to help me?" And he did a marvelous job.
0: and Billy, your credits here are drums, bass, piano, synth, guitars, and backing vocals.
1: This is probably one of the songs that I'm a bit more heavy-handed on.
0: What is your kind of primary instrument, I suppose?
1: Well, I'd probably say and I guess probably guitar, but maybe even bass.
0: Okay.
1: I think I like playing the bass the most.
0: Yeah.
1: It's most satisfying. And when I listen to other people's songs, it's usually my favorite part is the bass.
0: Why? Tell the listener why that is.
1: Well, as my friend Jake,

0: we mentioned before, has this theory that bass is like the one instrument that you can kind of shred on without sounding like you're shredding. You know what I mean? Like, you know, you play a guitar solo and guitar, it sounds like a guitar solo.
1: Yeah.
0: You can play some pretty crazy stuff on the bass and it might just sound like the bass line.
1: Yeah, and you don't have to do that much on the bass to surprise people with it. Like,
0: yeah, for sure. Just like, kind of got to step outside of the root note a bit and have some fun with it.
1: I agree with you. I like playing bass and find the one of the more rewarding instruments because it's the opportunity to find the notes in between the notes that everyone else is missing.
0: Yeah,
1: and you're not meant to be the center of attention, but there's little things you can do to really like,
0: I think the bass line, like an interesting bass line, can make a really kind of average set of chords interesting. You know what I mean?
1: Totally.
0: Yeah.
1: Well, speaking of sets of chords, we're going to listen to The World here. Dear listener, just you wait. This is a really beautiful number by Billy. But something I love about your record that I don't think, I think this is the first time I'm seeing it, but you've put the chords to each song underneath the title of the song title. So for the listener playing along at home, if you want to whip out your guitar and play along to this number, the chords are a C, D, F major, A minor, and then we finish with a G major. But what gave you that idea, Billy?
0: Actually, coming back to the bass line thing, like this record, there's not that many chords on it. I kind of liked that. Like it's, you know, especially The World, it's just the same chords for the whole song, but the bass line kind of builds. So I was kind of making a bit of a point of minimal chords, I guess.
1: Right.
0: And I think I'll continue that. Like it's, I'm not putting too many different changes into the songs. If anything, it's just like changes in the bass lines and the melodies and stuff.
1: I guess because in the sort of punk world of a lot of a few of the anti-fade sort of bands, the chords are sort of utilized like in the riff, right? Which leads to some of the songs I imagine becoming quite chord heavy. Is that sort of
0: for sure?
1: Yeah. All right. Well. Let's do The World. And this this relates back to that Brian Eno track, dear listener. So yeah, see if you can pick what Billy's brain was doing here. We'll be right back. You're on 2SER. Stay locked.

0: Dear listener, you're tuned to Heavy Demo. That was The World by Billy Gardner and Friends. And Billy joins me tonight, and we're having a really miraculous time listening to these songs, Billy. This record's,
1: thank you, Rick.
0: Record's absolutely fantastic. I love it. Like, obviously, like, yeah, we can hear the sort of Brian Eno palette that you set up with the song beforehand on The World there. But there's like that guitar tone is sort of like an to my ears it's a unmistakably kind of anti-fade tone. It's a little bit reminiscent of groups like RMFC, for example.
1: Yeah, that's funny. It's probably the Holy Tube Screamer pedal that I share that around a bit. I think I've kind of had that for about I don't know, close to 15 years now. But I do love the Tube Screamer pedal and put it on pretty much everything I record, and have taken it to numerous recording sessions and recommended other bass players and stuff to use it too.
0: You use the Tube Screamer on the bass as well.
1: I use it on everything. Yeah, I love it on the bass.
0: Wow.
1: But any of that kind of fuzz bass on the record is all through the Tube Screamer. Just got to turn the tone down.
0: Billy, tell me about the recording process of this record of yours.
1: Well, I'm pretty lucky in that the last two houses I've lived in have kind of had a jam room at them. I mean, this nice one in Northcote at the moment, we've got a big spare room that is a drum kit and a piano and stuff set up in. So they've just kind of been recorded in houses and chipped away at stuff over the years. Maybe like four songs were recorded at my old place in one go, like 2021. And then the rest of them have just been like case by case.
0: Because the whole process on the record, it says at the back here, recorded between 2021 to 2025. That's like, quite a substantial amount of time to be writing and working on a record.
1: Yeah, but it's very much a thing where I don't know, like I had the idea to begin with, but I didn't have that much faith in it. And I wasn't that confident that I'd actually finish a whole album's worth of songs, you know what I mean? So I started it, like I said, I recorded four songs in 2021. And then a lot of it just sat on the back burner for ages. And I'd like come back to it and do a guitar thing here or a vocal thing there, and then maybe record another song here one day. But I would often just put it down and not touch it for like 5-6 months at a time, and then come back to it for a couple of weeks, you know? So it really did just sit there for a while. Yeah. And I think now that this one's out, it's kind of been a bit more inspiring to do another batch of songs. So maybe the next one will come a bit quicker because of that. But because I'd never done it before, I didn't have that much confidence in myself, and I wasn't rushing on it. It's kind of doing a bunch of other bands in the meantime anyway.
0: That's an outrageous thing to hear when you listen. I mean, when you can hear the caliber of this record, it's quite undeniable and very original in many ways. And yeah, it feels like a statement of confidence to me, Billy. I can't wait for number two. Does that mean you're already working on a second batch of songs?
1: Yeah, I got like eight songs on the go. Maybe like three of them are kind of finished.
0: Wow,
1: but like, I sent all these songs to Mikey to mix before I went away last year, which would have been like June. So, you know, they've been finished for a while, over a year.
0: Yeah, yeah.
1: So I had maybe like over summer, I kind of got pretty stuck into the studio at the house and made a bunch of new stuff. So that was good.
0: Oh, fantastic. I can't wait to hear. You got a few more selects here, Billy. You got Nancy Sinatra, Friday's Child.
1: Yeah. I mean, Nancy and Lee Hazelwood have been a pretty big part of what I've been listening to for the last couple of years. I feel like they kind of kickstarted my whole obsession with this kind of Baroque pop meets soundtracky singer-songwritery world. But yeah, they're the best.
0: It's a very, very beautiful world of music.
1: It
0: But
1: is.
0: I feel like it takes some time to kind of land there in your listening research, I suppose. But once you get there, it's hard to look back.
1: Yeah, well, it's very beautiful, as you say.
0: Let's launch into Nancy. Let's do a few songs here, Billy, and give the listener a blast of your internal thinking, and we'll finish on another Billy Gardner number. But we'll be right back, dear listener. This is Heavy Demo, as curated by Billy Gardner of Antifade Records fame.

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0: listening. You're tuned to Heavy Demo, as curated by Billy Gardner, who we just heard from with Flare of Flame. Before that, it was The Last Time by Andrew Lew Goldman's Orchestra. Initials BB by Serge Gainsbourg. And at the very top, it was Friday's Child by Nancy Sinatra. I better ask you about Serge first, Billy. What initials BBs? Yeah, that's new to me, actually. Thank you very much.
1: Serge is pretty new to me too, in the last few years too. That record and that History of Melody Nelson one, awesome. I just really love the things he does with the strings mostly, and I've got a, you know, very budget kind of Nord fake strings thing on a couple of songs on the record. But I just thought I'd include that track in there because of the strings, really.
0: And then that took us into another string-heavy track, The Last Time, the Andrew Lew Goldman Orchestra. There's something ridiculous about the combination of those sort of tubular bells and the strings there.
1: One is obviously most famously known for the Bittersweet Symphony, like sampling it.
0: And then Naughty Boys.
1: Yeah. Yeah. But what, they just got it back a few years ago, right? Because it just hit the 50-year mark of copyright or something?
0: Yeah, it's a bit nefarious. Like, I think, I guess it was Andrew Lew Goldman, but he sort of encouraged. Oh no, I'm in danger of getting into lawsuit territory. So I'll say allegedly, because I also can't remember whether it's Alan Klein had anything to do with Alan Klein.
1: I can't remember either.
0: Apparently they were allowed a portion of the string sample, but the Verve ended up running it through the whole song, and that kind of kicked off the controversy. But
1: yeah, I mean, like, it is basically just it's almost the same song with vocals over the top.
0: It's weird, right? Like because they do talk about it being like the string sample, but when you listen to The Last Time, like we did, then it does sort of sound like Richard Ashcroft wrote words to The Last Time.
1: Yeah, for sure.
0: But Billy, that rolled into your song Flare of Flame and sort of set up your song there. What was the influence of The Last Time on Flare of Flame?
1: I was not particularly going for it, but when I made Flare of Flame, I always felt like it reminded me of that song.
0: Right.
1: So it wasn't a direct influence, it was just more of a... it was like the closest comparable thing, I thought.
0: Nice.
1: But the Flare of Flame one was just like originally a guitar riff. And I had like a little kind of run on guitar over a couple of chords. But once we moved it to strings instead of guitar, is when it really kind of, that's when it sounded nice.
0: It's a very beautiful number, and there's some beautiful guest vocals on that. Or
1: yes.
0: It's kind of the friends of Billy Gardner, I suppose.
1: Paris Richens.
0: Yeah, so how does she fit in?
1: Also went to high school with Paris, and also been friends with her for coming up, 15, 20 years now. Paris is the bass player in Parsnip, and she's the synth player in Hierophants, and she's a great friend. And that was the last song that was kind of finished, was completed and recorded on the record. And the whole time I've been working, I've been saying to Paris, I'm working on this record. I'd love to have you do something on it. So kind of once we finished that last one, I was like, all right, well, this makes perfect sense to send to Paris. And then she sent it back about a month later, and I was so stoked. It was perfect.
0: So you've done all, for this particular one, you've done all the music. The chords are A, E minor, G, D, dear listener, if you want to play, work that one out.
1: But not many chords.
0: Four chords and the truth there. But you've done the musical landscape, and then you've just sent to Paris, who's ended up writing the words and the vocal melody.
1: Yeah, I got me and my friend Mitch, who Mitch has been a massive part of the record. He's probably the one that contributed on it the most. He plays drums and guitar on this track, and we just got together. I think it was Good Friday last year, and we I kind of just had like a little 1 minute riff of the song, and we turned it into the 4 minute version or whatever it is now. But Mitch has been very crucial. He'll come around and we'll kind of crack some beers and work on a little riff and arrange it. And then usually we just do like a DI'd guide guitar track along to some live drums. He'll play the drums, I'll play the guitar, and we'll both wear headphones. And then we'll just kind of, once we get a good take, we're just taking turns overdubbing on that until we have a song. Done that a bunch of times, and it's always a fun process and a fun result.
0: Oh, wow. That's like, a very rewarding way to work, I suppose, because it's the staring at the blank canvas thing.
1: Yeah, we've done that on, like, we Green Mountain like that as well, and a bunch of other songs that aren't on this record, but it's always been fun, and we always kind of get to the end of the night and like, cool, we've got something out of hanging out and drinking beers today. It's been good.
0: Billy, how's the reception to this record? Has it caught people by surprise at all, or what's the feedback you've
1: been
0: receiving?
1: Yeah, I read a review the other day that said, it was really, it didn't sound like any of the bands on Antifade, which I liked. It's going for something different. I've, done plenty of loud punk bands before. This is time to do something different.
0: But it doesn't sound inappropriate to me for Antifade either.
1: Cool.
0: I hope to hear more records like this come out on Antifade. I think it's opened up a can of worms for you there.
1: Awesome. Oh yeah, I'm definitely be another one in a similar style, maybe next year.
0: So something that was quite nice was I was watching an Eddie Curran Suppression Ring interview, and they all took a moment to pick a record to talk about, and Billy Gardner and Friends' Last of the Natural Light gets picked by the bass player of Eddie Curran.
1: Yeah, Brad Barry, what a bloody legend!
0: Yeah,
1: such a sweetheart. That made my week.
0: Can retire happy now. But another Eddie Curran illuminary, Mikey Young, has mixed and mastered your record.
1: Yeah. Mikey's, I could say a lot of great things about Mikey. He's always just been so genuine. And he's kind of like someone that I've always looked up to musically. And when someone like that can just be so down to earth and have no ego and just put so much time into other people's stuff, it's really nice, He's like, I don't know, where would the Australian music scene be without him? He's like the biggest part of it. He's like masters everyone's records and puts out, all his output is insane.
0: Because he masters a lot of the stuff and possibly mixes a lot of the stuff that comes out on Antifade.
1: Yeah.
0: Is it like, I guess this is a silly thing to say. He wouldn't contribute to, he's not like the cornerstone of the Antifade sound, but like, is it just.
1: But even just the Melbourne or Australian music scene, like where would we all be if we didn't have him to master our records for a fraction of the price of what anyone else charges,
0: Exactly.
1: Like, it just makes it kind of possible.
0: He's doing God's work.
1: Yeah, like, mastering a record is generally damn expensive, but he kind of makes it a bit, like, reasonable and puts it into a perspective that, like, bands like us can actually afford it. And does a great job.
0: And so how's the mixing process on your record work with Mikey? Are you in the room with him, or have you sent him stems and said, do your worst, Mikey?
1: Yeah, I sent him stems, and then he would get together a rough mix of each song, and then I'd go around for a day, and we chipped away it together. And then maybe it was just a couple more back-and-forth notes, but not that much.
0: Wow. And by the time you finished your record, Billy, was it apparent to you that you'd actually kind of done kind of well here and made a really formidable record?
1: No, I don't know. I was a little bit unsure. It took me a while I wasn't sure if it actually felt like a cohesive thing or not because I had so many different vocalists and stuff. I was kind of like, I wasn't really sure if it felt like an album or a compilation, but I don't think that's a bad thing either.
0: No. Well, there's a totally cohesive sound to it in my mind. I guess it's
1: cool.
0: Your touch across the instruments that, I mean, I guess it's the essence of Billy Gardner there. Despite having all the different vocalists, there's still, and despite the range of kind of worlds you visit on this record, there's still an overarching, a kind of tonality to it, I guess.
1: Yeah, for sure. Well, thanks, Rick. I'm glad it sounds cohesive.
0: Yeah, I mean, I'm used to, so I've been a Beatles now, I'm used to records having songs that sound entirely different from one another at times, but
1: I'm
0: really, really into this record. Billy, let's do another interesting song you've picked here. This is new for me, Michael Rother. Tell me about Sterntaler.
1: Well, Michael Rother is the guitarist from Neu.
0: Okay.
1: He's done a bunch of solo records, kind of, like, he's got at least, like, I think I know the first four. I don't actually know what goes on after that, but the first four are all amazing. They're all instrumental. And he came out a couple of years ago, and I saw him play at the Recital Center in Melbourne, and it was incredible.
0: What was his band set up?
1: It was, like, he had the drummer from Le Dusseldorf, which was awesome, and he just hit the rack tom so much. I'd kind of, like, opened up a whole different meaning of the rack tom to me. I've kind of stopped using the floor tom as much since seeing that.
0: Wow.
1: And he had a younger guy playing rhythm guitar that was pretty much just doing bar chords the whole time. And then there was a girl playing some keys and maybe singing a bit too. No, not singing. I can't remember, but it was awesome. Rother kind of had like a bunch of pre-recorded guitar tracks that he was kind of playing over. So it was kind of Guitar Harmony City.
0: Unreal.
1: He does it well.
0: Unreal. Well, without further ado, dear listener, here is Sterntaler, brought to you by Billy Gardner of Billy Gardner and Friends. In a bit, dear listener, you're on 2SER. Stay locked.

0: Dear listener, you're tuned to Heavy Demo on 2SER as curated by Billy Gardner. Billy, what did you play the listener just then?
1: Dear listeners, we just heard Saturday from my record from Billy Gardner and Friends. And before that, we heard The Equals with Michael and the Slipper Tree. And that was a pretty direct influence on Saturday, in case it wasn't obvious enough. They're both plenty of bar vocals and kind of over the top in major chords and melodies. And prior to that, we heard Michael Rother with Stern Taylor. Stern Tyler, don't know how to say it.
0: Nice. All right, let's go with Stern Tyler and assume we've nailed our German lessons there, Billy.
1: That's enough for me, Rick.
0: Saturday's one of the chordier songs on your record here. Yeah, there's more than four there. But
1: there's maybe three different little parts, which is kind of breaking the rules there a bit, hey.
0: A little bit, Billy, but it's a romper of a number, and it's a taste of a different world to the record, I suppose. You've thrown us in a few different directions between the four songs that we've played, but The Equals, I guess that's sort of in the Northern Soul world. So is that kind of?
1: But it's just got that real kind of like over the top, like feel good major vibe to it. You know what I mean? And like, it's kind of hard to pick an Equals song because it's got like the bar bit from Michael and the Slipper Tree, but it's also got that kind of like doubled up hold tight drum beat that like Baby Come Back has as well, the other Equals track. I got an Equals record maybe 5 years ago, and it's all an influence, you know. It's not just one song.
0: And it's like Motown and the Northern Soul, like a thing you've been into in the past.
1: Oh yeah, I love that shit. I love all the New Orleans compilations, Betty Harris, Lee Dorsey.
0: Yeah. Wow. Yeah, because it's like, in my mind, it's sort of like the best pop that pop music can be is soul at its best.
1: Yeah. That's definitely the kind of soul that I've always gravitated towards, is that stuff.
0: And it also bleeds into that sort of T-Rex world, and I'm not sure if we're going to get there during this episode, but if the listener's inspired, as they should be, to buy the record, there's a track called Rothko that's sort of sort of in the T-Rex world there, and that connects to Equals in
1: Rowena, my partner Rowena, who we mentioned earlier, sings that one. Yeah, and that one is kind of pretty obviously T-Rex, but I wasn't going for it. It's just a 12 bar thing that kind of ended up sounding like T-Rex.
0: Yeah. I mean, it happened when you added the maracas, I suppose.
1: Yeah, sick.
0: and Saturday, again, it's a romper, but not quite the punk that we might expect out of you, Billy.
1: Nah, it's got that 60s pop vibe to it.
0: And the family here, we got Jake Robinson again, Mitch Campbellman, he's made some significant contributions as well, but I'm not sure if we've heard from Alana Sawyer yet, who's on saxophone.
1: Yeah, Alana Sawyer played the sax. She's been playing sax in the Alien Nose Job live band too. And I work together, me and Jake both work with her at our job, Sound Merch.
0: But
1: she's a gun at the sax. She's pro.
0: And Billy, is there any sort of plans to deliver this record in the live realm? Have you got a family band performance planned?
1: Yeah. We're actually practicing today.
0: Oh, really?
1: We have to practice, yeah. Oh, fair. We have a show in like 4 weeks, so we better get a move on.
0: Oh, unreal.
1: We're just kind of dipping our toes in, see how it goes. I'm not going to invite like every singer on the record to get up and just sing one song, you know, but I'll invite a few.
0: Excellent.
1: Whoever's keen and available. But like, if it was to become a regular thing, like if we were playing shows more regularly, I think it would be a bit of a pain in the ass to ask people to come just to sing one song, you know what I mean? So I think the live set will be a bit more heavy in the songs that I sing.
0: Yeah.
1: Just to make it a bit more realistic.
0: Yeah, well, I don't want to tell you how to run your band, but you could also get a live dedicated female vocal and a live dedicated male vocal. Maybe that's you covering all the ones.
1: Yeah, I mean, well, Rowena's in the band and she'll sing Rothko, and she could always have a go at singing another song. We'll see how it goes.
0: Yeah, I wish I could say that. Is there any chance that's going to come to Sydney?
1: I'd love to. We'll

0: Cam helped me by making the vocals completely different. But I think you'll notice the riff between Joker Hysterical Face and Half Alive on my record are pretty similar.
1: Well, let's test the listeners' intelligence and see if they can pick up what little things you've lifted off the floor here. We'll do Billy Gardner back to back with The Fall, and we'll be right back. You're on Heavy Demo on 2SER, dear listener.

they say, nothing ever changes. This is certainly true of the polyocracy. The sweetest sounds we have ever heard was the whinging and crying tunes in session. In fact, if you look pretty close enough, she had a choker, hysterical face.

0: Sam Hill sings that one, and Alana Sawyer plays sax on it again. And I think that's it for the credits on that one.
1: That is, yeah. And we're back to only a handful of chords here as well. You've taken us back into a four chord world.
0: Cool. Yeah. That one's a bit more of a noodly one, I guess.
1: Well, again, I'm sort of curious about the recording because this sounds like very much like a band live having fun in the room, but you're across too many instruments for it to kind of be that way. You've done drums, bass, guitars, synth, tambourine, and backing vocals for this one.
0: Yeah, this would be the oldest one. This is the only one recorded three houses ago.
1: Right.
0: It's recorded in an Abbotsford house about 2021.
1: Right. And despite being like quite an upbeat one, it still didn't feel right for any of the bands you're in at the time.
0: We actually tried it in a couple, and I think it was just the vocals didn't have Sam singing it until maybe a year ago.
1: Right.
0: So it's just I didn't have any vocals for it for years. It just sat there as a kind of three verse instrumental, but Sam saved the day about 12 months ago.
1: And again, is this you sending it off to him to work on it in his own time, or are you nutting it out in the room together?
0: Nah, this was a funny one where I tried to write words for it, and I did, but it was a bit of a mouthful, and there's kind of too many words. And I sent Sam the lyrics, and because we discussed him doing a song, singing a song, and he was like, all right, I'll have a shot at your lyrics, but I'll also have a shot at writing my own. And he came over and we tried mine first. And pretty much as soon as we started his one, I was like, all right, let's just move on from mine. Yours is way better.
1: Wow. And Billy, can I ask you a bit of a nerdy question, I suppose? But you are the mogul of a record label, Antifade, and you're frequently doing a really good job promoting the records that you sign and doing your mail outs. And in your mail outs, you often write these beautiful paragraphs about the records that you're promoting. How was that this time around doing it for your own record when you're putting your neck on the chopping board rather than being amongst a member in a group, I suppose?
0: Yeah, it felt weird. And thanks for reading the the notes and all the things that I've written, because sometimes I feel like I'm sending a bottle out to a note and a bottle out to sea, you know what I mean? But I'm glad that you're enjoying them. I'll do it for you, Rick.
1: Oh, please.
0: It did feel weird putting myself there, and I guess I kind of didn't even really consider calling it anything else but, I guess, Billy and Friends or whatever. But then once I kind of came around to announcing it, I was kind of thinking maybe I should have called it something else, because it did feel weird promoting my own name like that. But I don't know. It's about as honest as it gets. You don't really need a blurb because it's in the title. It tells you that's what it is.
1: Totally. The and Friends thing, I guess, like, it instantly, before you've even started the record, it's kind of already tuned your ear to be open to some sort of, I guess, you kind of want to like it, right? Like, you don't want to not like someone's Friends.
0: I hope not. I mean, they're beautiful friends. You'll like them, trust me.
1: But I was just, like, promoting music's kind of the worst part of the whole game in my world. Like, I like having chats with people on the radio, and I see it as sort of a documentary thing rather than a PR thing. This is for the archives. I mean, we're promoting a record that came out this year tonight, but to me it's more of a celebration of it. But when it comes to the PR side, it's like, you've done the work of writing the songs. You've spent the hard time in the studio, getting the songs out of your head. And then now, because of the way, I don't know, people in the industry seem to need to understand music, you then have to verbally describe it to people in the hope that they'll just listen to it.
0: Yeah, I mean, that must be the hardest thing you can really do is to, any kind of artist or songwriter, describe your own music, right?
1: Yeah.
0: Yeah.
1: But you I read yours and I don't read many because I suppose, I guess you're a songwriter, you're a multi-instrumentalist and you know how to talk and describe music in a very kind of unwanky way, I suppose, where, it's not conceited, but yeah.
0: Well, cheers, Rick. I appreciate that. Sometimes it's easy, sometimes it's really difficult. But sometimes it's just something kind of jumping out that kind of is easy to talk about. And then sometimes I'm scratching my head for a while. But I think usually the music you can usually just let the music speak for itself. But sometimes I just kind of feel like people need a little entry point to it or something, you know, maybe a little paragraph to like spark someone's attention to actually go and listen to it. But I don't know, maybe that's not the case at all.
1: I think you're covering a few different bases there with the, you'd like people to just use their ears, but if they need some encouragement,
0: it's a tricky line. Like sometimes if you don't say anything at all, it's good to let people hear whatever they want to hear in it. But if you don't say anything at all, maybe people aren't going to be, I don't know.
1: I think I'm just talking about now. I like it when people are honest about their influences because, if you're picking up a guitar after, you know, how many years of recorded music have we had now? Like, the guitar and rock and roll is well and truly done, but what's interesting is when people make collages of sounds and put sounds together in a way that you haven't heard before, which is essentially what you've done with your record in a really fantastic way. But for like a 17-year-old that hasn't had the time to discover Lee Hazlewood just yet, maybe he's still caught up on Exile, you know, by the Stones or whatever, and he hasn't graduated to Lee yet. It's like it's like a service that you're doing. You're like, well, if you liked this, have you heard T-Rex? Have you heard Brian Eno? Have you heard Lee Hazlewood? That bolsters everyone's capability to write songs when they go, oh, okay, now I'll go listen to those guys and work out what Billy learnt from them.
0: Yeah, it's cool like that for sure. I mean, that's just, I think it's always good to hear the influences when it's kind of direct from the artist himself, but I think I've also made the mistake of getting the vibe wrong sometimes, you know, like just from a label point of view, I'm not always kind of accurate with it, but I'll try.
1: But it's not that you're wrong, I guess. Is that, are you saying like sometimes you say someone's record sounds a certain way and then that band comes back to you and says, actually, you know, I've never heard that stuff.
0: Oh, not even that. The kind of writing about other people's records, sometimes I think I do it better than other times. Like sometimes it's easy and sometimes it's difficult.
1: Right.
0: But I try and do a little bit of something for each release, you know what I mean?
1: Yeah. Billy, as what happens with Heavy Demo, we fastly get to towards the pointy end of the episode before we want to. Before we get to the last couple of songs here, I should check in with you and find out what's next for Billy Gardner in all your interests. You got some new songs on the ball for a potentially Billy Gardner and Friends album too. What's happening with Antifade and your other bands?
0: Judge's got a new record that we recorded last year and did some overdubs on recently. I guess we got to put our finger out and finish that and mix it. I'm not playing in heaps of bands. I'm playing drums in Alien Nosedub Live Band these days. And I think we're going to work towards recording a whole band record, which is breaking the rules of Alien Nosedub a little bit. Jake's done 8 records where he plays everything.
1: Wow.
0: So I think a 9th one will have the whole band on it.
1: Well,
0: he'll probably do a 9th one in while we're learning those songs, to be honest. But not too much. I think I'm mostly just chipping away at this next solo collaborative record, see who we can pull in to be involved in it.
1: Unreal.
0: But
1: And
0: yeah. Sorry.
1: How far ahead do you have to start booking your Jerkfest events that you do annually?
0: Soon. I usually start thinking about it around this time of year, and I'm a little bit behind on it, but I'll have to. That's definitely on my list.
1: Wow.
0: Because that comes up. That's what about? If it's what August now, yeah, it's only 7 months away.
1: And Billy, in terms of your beautiful curation for the episode this evening, the next song that you've picked is probably the most surprising to me. It's a barnstormer. It's a undeniable classic, and it's a really kind of interesting tonality to it. But I was very surprised that you picked Playground Lover by Air.
0: Yeah. Well, this one I kind of accidentally ripped off a little bit too hard. I had this melody in my head, and I kind of knew that it wasn't completely mine. And then recorded this demo, and then a couple of days later was listening to Virgin Suicide soundtrack again, and this came on, and I was like, there's that goddamn melody. I knew I'd taken it from somewhere, but we went ahead and put it on the record anyway.
1: I think you get away with this one as well, which is generally when people are leaning very closely in on influences or making nods. Usually, it's a sign of intelligence when they are able to mask it, and I think you've done a very clever job on this record, Billy.
0: Thanks, Rick.
1: I will.
0: Miles saved the day on that one, but. Making the vocals entirely different.
1: Thank you, Miles. Before I let you go, Billy, I will just ask you about your songwriting process. You just said, yeah, it sounded like sometimes a melody comes into your head and you have to go home and work it out. Other times you're listening to something and you're thinking, oh, I'd like to do a version of that. Yeah.
0: Yeah. All different ways of approaching it. I do think the best songs are usually the ones that come to you as a melody and then you have to learn how to play it on guitar. And, you know, it's kind of like a bit of a race to work out how to play it before the melody starts morphing into something else into your head. Do you ever get that?
1: Yeah, I agree 100% with you, yeah.
0: Sometimes you even got to, like, hum it into your phone as a voice memo just so that the melody doesn't get lost when you're trying to learn it.
1: Yeah.
0: Those are my favorite ones. Ones that come to you and you got to work out how to play them.
1: For my benefit.
0: But then otherwise, hey?
1: For my benefit, can you tell me how you personally go about that? If you've been out on a walk, the melody's hit your head, you've recorded the voice memo so you don't deviate from it, but then how do you actually go home and find the right chords for it or whatever?
0: Well, that's why I keep going back to the voice memo so it doesn't get lost and I start playing it differently halfway through without realizing. Mm. But, I think it's usually just stick to whatever key I'm humming it in and then work that out on guitar and add some chords and bass line to that.
1: Do you have a bit of music theory underpinning you or have you been a DIY teach-yourself guy the whole time?
0: Nah, I really wish I learned music theory when I was younger, but I didn't. I just kind of been paying a little bit more attention to minor and major scales over the last few years, but that's as far as it goes.
1: Well, life's a long race and it's never too late, I reckon. Music theory is what I'm going to master in my 50s and 60s, I reckon.
0: All right, I could aspire to that too. That sounds like a pretty good plan, Rick.
1: Meet you there at the music club.
0: I'll hit you up for some lessons.
1: Billy, congratulations on this absolutely tremendous record.
0: Thank you, Rick.
1: I'm in forever awe of your record label and the services you do for the broader Australian music community. There's seriously something in the water down there around the pond you've manifested and supported over the years. And
0: thank you, Rick. I'm right back at you. Thank you for having me on the show. You're doing a killer job doing this.
1: I hope we collide again very soon, Billy, and do some scheming and create a fast rail network between Sydney and Melbourne somehow.
0: I hope so too. Big thanks for having me on, Rick. It's been a pleasure.
1: So we're going to go air here, and then we're going to finish, dear listener, on the, I think this is the last track of your record, Billy, Green Mountain. Is there anything you want to tell the listener about Green Mountain?
0: Again, this one was one of those ones where Mitch came around and we just had a little 1 minute demo and record turned into a 3 or 4 minute thing with, at the help of him. And he plays the drums and I think we did the piano together. I did the left hand, he did the right hand.
1: Oh, I love that actually. Yeah. In the album credits, dear listener, on the back of the vinyl, you see, Mitch Campbellman, piano in brackets right hand, and then down the bottom you got Billy, piano in brackets left hand.
0: Yeah, that was fun to do, both sit on the stool together.
1: It's a really, I mean, that's another thing that makes you want to like the record before you're playing it, that all these little I guess it's your own character, Billy, but it's a love for music for all the right reasons. And finally, we'll give a shout out to, it sounds like a family member. The cover painting is by Zane Gardner.
0: Yeah, Zane Gardner is my brother.
1: Wow, he's done a
0: bit. And Zane plays guitar on that song, actually, too.
1: Oh, well, it's Billy Gardner, family and friends we're finishing with here then.
0: I'll get Mum and Dad on the next one, don't worry.
1: Unreal, Billy. Oh, mate, you're the best. Thanks very much. Till next time.
0: Thank you, Rick.
1: Yeah.
0: It's been a total pleasure.

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I'm your DJ and host Lost Johnny, and this is your weekly dose of psych, bass, beats, global grooves, and all things Soul Life Sound System style. Coming up, new tunes from Iwuda, Lonely Deck Chair, Eight Swede, Birds of Pandemonium, Lapgan, Wurt Fetzen and Malum, amongst others. And the spotlight album is Alpha Centauri from Kazayu out of Austin, Texas. And you'll hear a few tracks from it on this week's programme. You're tuned into Sydney's 2SER on 107.3. I am Lost Johnny, and this is the Soul Life Sound System.

focus on you, people come and go. If you don't control your mind, someone else will. Sometimes, the things that break your heart end up fixing your vision. Loneliness is the price you pay when you start to improve yourself. Be proud. You survived the days you thought you couldn't. Be kind, but don't let people use you. It is better to be hated for what you are than to be loved for something you are not. Be selfish with your time. A lot of people don't deserve it. What other people think of you is none of your business. Being alone gives us an opportunity to reconnect with ourselves. Live life at your

If you don't ask, you don't get. Do unto others as you would have them do unto you. If you tell the truth, you don't have to remember anything. Don't trust words, trust actions. If you can survive your own thoughts, you can survive anything. Everything comes to you at the right time. Be patient and trust the process. Failure is a bruise, not a tattoo. If someone is trying to bring you down,

regret having a good heart. All good things come back and multiply. Choose your friends wisely. Be forgiving. Be understanding. But do not be a fool. Accept criticism. Things begin to fall apart. Stay strong. No regrets, just lessons. No worries, just acceptance. No expectations, just gratitude. Life is too short. Things go wrong, but remember,

was a one-time offer. Free yourself from society's advice. Most of them have no idea what they're doing. Life is short. Live it. Life is short. Live it. Memories are sweet.

Well, if the weight of that tune had you exclaiming "My Lord" out loud, you would in fact be halfway there. That was indeed Alec Lee featuring My Lord on the Slow Life Sound System with a tune called Alright, taken from Alec's new album Like a Flower. I'll be dipping into that again soon, at the very least playing the dub of that track. This taking us into something new from Showfave 8 Tweed from the new EP Should I Offend Someone. This is the equally excellently titled I Made a Nice Set at Globus Trezor. They said it was great, but never booked.

Absolutely fantastic. Out of Austin, Texas, and on the Slow Life sound system, that's Kazayu with a tune called Immeasurable Progress, which on first listen had me hit repeat at least three or four times in a row. And when that happens, I know I better pay full attention to the whole album, because even though Alpha Centauri came out back in April of this year, yes, admittedly, I did sleep on this one. The spotlight slot this week very quickly became theirs. Yes, the album is absolutely sensational, with Kazayu being led very much from the front by Forrest Kazayu, himself a Louisiana native drummer and composer, being more than ably supported by a big band. Now, I don't mean big band, but there are a lot of players involved here. And if you were enjoying what you just heard, then do stick about, because you're going to hear a lot more from Kazayu's Alpha Centauri on this week's show. Speaking of hitting the rewind, the same happened with show opener Coyote, whose new Bluebird EP for Is It Balearic landed in my inbox just a couple of days ago and demanded several plays just to catch in full those words of wisdom. There's two other tracks on this EP that deserve playlisting, so definitely more coming later, or maybe next week. Also in that set, you heard the first of two tracks this week from the new Lonely Deck Chair long player, itself a serious Spotlight album contender. Yes, more coming later on in the programme, but up next, more Spotlight album action. This time, a glance in the rearview mirror to last week and the sensational new compilation from Milan's Record Kicks label, themselves firm favourites on this programme. And for volume 4 of the Breaks and Beats series, the vaults were expertly plundered once again and included tracks such as this on the Slow Life sound system. This is Calibro 35 with The Twang.

come in out of Barcelona and onto the Slow Life sound system. That's Ludwig and Julian Raker with a tune called Project Bonfire, taken from their brand new six-track EP, Alley Lee, out now through the Star Creature label, and comprised of three original tracks of hypnotic spaced out left field grooves, each one remixed into equally low slung territory. It is absolutely wonderful, and I'm going to play you more from it next week. But up next, out of the UK, this is Yush with the title track from the new EP, Full Body Axie.

0: The massive groove that is Natural Moon Behaviour on the Slow Life sound system, and yes, that's another track taken from this week's Spotlight album, Alpha Centauri, from Austin, Texas, Afro Soul Funk heavyweight Kazayu, and yes, more coming from it in the second half of this show. Before that, you heard another track from the recent Birds of Pandemonium EP. That was the full 8 minutes of the Hardway Brothers Steppers dub of the title track On Islands, and in fact just a couple of days ago I received the new Birds of Pandemonium EP once again through the ever excellent Spression label. I'll have something from it on the show for you next week. I'm going to go to a very quick break now, but I'll be right back with another hour of new music here on the Slow Life sound system on Sydney's 2SER 107.3.
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0: You're tuned into the Slow Life sound system with me, your DJ and host Lost Johnny, taking you into the second half of this week's programme with a set bookended by tracks from the Spotlight album Alpha Centauri from Austin, Texas collective Kazayu. And if you are digging this release, head across to the Bandcamp page where there's a modest back catalogue for you to get to grips with, all very much well worth your time, as is this, so don't disappear off to the internet just yet. It's time to get yourself well and truly strapped into your funk boots on the Slow Life sound system. This is Kazayu with Rain Man.

out of London, England, and on the Slow Life sound system. That's bassist, producer, and DJ Marla Kether with Reverse, featuring Sophia Grant, another single taken from Marla's forthcoming EP, Luso. Next up, from the Sunset EP of remixes, including a great Prince Thomas rework that I'll get to in another show, this is Malum with the title track, Mr. Sunset.

that set to a close, bookended by tracks from the Spotlight album Alpha Centauri. That was Kazuyu with Horizon, and at the top I opened with the super funky Rain Man. One more from this album before the end of the show. Also in that set you heard new jazz shapes from Iwuda, the solo project of First Nations bassist Davin Ojala out of Melbourne, whose new album Music for Iwuda is out right now through Lesape Records. And I also lifted the lead track from Nigeria 80, the forthcoming compilation from Strut. It's due in September and it is unsurprisingly superb. If you can't wait that long though, I can recommend that you get a taste from other comps such as Nigeria 70, Nigeria Soul Power, Nigeria Afro Beat. There's absolutely heaps out there. Jump in. Okay, last set of the show lined up for you now, starting off with the brand new single from former Spotlight album artist Ejay Ejay, who you can also check out in his group Satellites. But yes, new solo music coming from him once again through the excellent Batov Records and on the Slow Life sound system. This is Ejay Ejay with Phantom Love.

more lovely bass bin business on the Slow Life sound system from the Bass Come Save Me label. That was Work Fetson and Penguin Sound with the A-side of the new single Forward Now, taking us into more heavy-duty Bollywood breaks from the new Lapgan Remixes EP. This is the Arushi Jain remix of Rodeo.

Yes, more speaker worrying bass from the Foie Dub Stable. That was their remix of Matthew Beck's tune Suede, leading us into the final track this week from the Spotlight album, Alpha Centauri. This is Kazayu with Raijin.

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Hello there and welcome to this week's episode of Global Village. My name's Habib, and for the next hour I'll be taking you on a musical journey that celebrates life through the culture and diversity of world music. Thanks for joining us for the program today. Some of the countries we'll be visiting include Algeria, Mexico, Romania, and Greece. 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To start the show today, let's go to Mozambique.

Music from Greece by Pix Lux and the track Lene Giamena from the album Worlds Collide. And before that, music from Venezuela by Dimension Latina and the track Gavilan. And that's from the album The Rough Guide to Venezuela. And to open the show today, music from Mozambique in Africa by Eyofuro and the track Ohawa from the album Oxfam Africa. 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Let's continue our musical odyssey now and go to the Caribbean island of Cuba. I can

A live recording from Mexican band Maná and the track Rayando el Sol from the album Maná Unplugged. And before that, music from Mali by the Rail Band featuring Mori Kante and the track Walenu Malombalia from the album Classic Titles Collection, a series put out by French record label Cantos Music. And to open that set, music from Cuba by Ibrahim Ferrer and the track Hay que entrarle a palos a este from his album Buenos Hermanos. You're listening to Global Village across Australia on the Community Radio Network. Hope you're enjoying the program so far. Let's continue our musical odyssey now and go to Romania.

Music from Algeria by Jamal Alam and the track Tiziri from the album Arabica, A North African Voyage into Sound. And before that, the golden voice of Laura Pausini, who comes from Italy, and the title track from her album Volvere Junto a Ti. And to open that set, music from Romania by Taraf de Metropolitana and the track Espresso from the album The Rough Guide to the Music of Balkan Gypsies. 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That brings us to the end of the program today. I hope you've enjoyed listening to Global Village, and I look forward to your company again at the same time next week. To close the show today, I'm going to leave you with some music from India. This is Muhammad Rafi from the album The Rough Guide to Bollywood Legends.

Hi, I'm Sean McDonald, and I'm a producer for the Friday Daily at 2SER. I love 2SER and the station. 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

0: Hey y'all, is this thing on? Is this mic on? Is it which button is it? The red one, the green one? I forget. It's been a while, man. I don't care if you're in prison or in Australia or in fucking Norway, like DJ Ready Red with you on 94.3 Kilo, Colorado's pure rock, Denver, coming right to your cell. Hi, I'm Seth Reddy. I served 15 years in prison, American DOC, Colorado Department of Corrections number 87069. I've been out for 12. 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Stories, music, company, getting you through your time. 2SER 107.3 FM. Great to have your company, y'all. Jailbreaks coming to you Buena Vista style this week. I got all sorts of great music lined up and ready to flush down your ear holes. Coming up in this next hour of music, I got some Deftones. I got some late great from Jimi Hendrix. Oh my God. And I got some brand new stuff from the Chili Peppers, y'all. So stick around. I'm Seth with you this week from Denver with my story, my music, which I hope you can relate to for the next hour. Jailbreaks, about lived experience of incarceration. 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I think most of my friends would describe me as fair of skin with colorful tattoos. I have reddish blonde hair that I keep pulled back in a braid, bluish, greenish, grayish eyes. I'm 6'1", 205 pounds. I am a previously incarcerated person. I've spent 18 years locked up, 15 in prison and 3 in juvenile. During my incarceration, I was in vocational radio broadcasting where I received my level 1, 2, and 3 radio broadcasting certification. So I've always had a love for radio production. I'm involved in Inside Wire Colorado Prison Radio.
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0: So where I am now is in my sanctuary, aka my garage, aka my art studio, Denver, Colorado, actually Broomfield, Colorado, just north of Denver, between Boulder and Denver. I can hear a plane flying overhead because we're near the Broomfield Airport. The weather is perfect, beautiful Colorado weather today. Probably mid-80s, partly cloudy, little breezy, kind of the waxing days of summer here in Denver. Yeah, I'm just surrounded by all my beautiful tools, my stained glass and my tile samples. Yeah, this is my happy place. And since I've gotten involved with radio again in the past 9 months, now I have a little recording, Zoom meetings, computer interaction, and it's an everything space for me. I'm a Colorado native, but not raised. I was raised in Jacksonville Beach, Florida. I'm a father of 2, a dad to 3, 47 years old. My childhood began in Grand Lake, Colorado in 1976 to a single mother of a one-night stand. My mother delivered me alone and realized after I was born that she wasn't prepared to raise a baby. This was in the 70s. She was a young mother. She was a hippie. And so she drove me a long way across America to her parents down in Jacksonville Beach, Florida, which would be my grandparents. So I grew up there from 0 to 11 or 12. I was told that my grandparents were actually my mom and dad, and that my sister, who would come visit occasionally, she was actually my mother, but she was presented as my sister. I was raised, my parents, aka my grandparents, lived on the beach. My grandfather was a builder, contractor, responsible for some of the most amazing builds. Yeah, I lived a wonderful life, ocean life, fishing, swimming, beach life, a beautiful life. And then my sister showed up one day and said, hey, don't call me Debbie anymore. I want you to call me Mom, and we're going to be moving back to Colorado. And that was where a lot of my trauma began. Everything I was taught was false. And now I was living in a state I wasn't comfortable in, around people I didn't know. Yeah, from that part of my childhood on, it was pretty hectic. And my mother, probably best described as the most roller coaster of relationships I've been on in my life. She is the woman that no matter where she's at, you're going to know she's in the room. She was always very boisterous, very happy, very friendly, very personable, very smart woman, very beautiful, well-rounded, had tons of great stories. You know, she had traveled a lot. The beginning of our lives when she was my sister, everything was great. Sometimes I would go spend time with her in Colorado. Under that guise, everything was perfect. We had a beautiful relationship. She was married 5 times. She was never married to my father. She was an alcoholic and an addict with agoraphobia issues and anxiety issues. I didn't really understand that stuff when I was young, mental health issues. As I've gotten older and have battled with some of my own, I can understand it more. Hi, I'm Seth Reddy, a former member of the gated community, Jailbreak. 2SER 107.3 FM. This is If Six Was Nine, Jimi Hendrix, one of my mother's favorite artists, aka one of my favorite artists.

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Got my own life to live. 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So let me live my life the way I want to.

0: 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Six was nine. Jimi Hendrix. I'm your host, Seth Reddy. American DOC number 87069. I served 15 years in prison. I've been out for 12. Sit back, relax. Bang on those walls. Listen up. This is my story. From 15 to 27, I was locked up. My mother, you know, there might have been a year between 15 and her death that I was actually out with her. So I guess most of our relationship was through visits and on the phone. Brilliant as she was, you know, she would always make the best of it. Phone calls would not feel two-dimensional. They would always feel like we were together. Probably the last 2 years of her life, as I had gotten older, as I had turned 24, 25, 26, 27, I was starting to like realize some things. No, she was just wonderful. Wonderful woman, and all of her shortcomings aside, we've all made mistakes. I don't hold her accountable like I used to, you know, I get it. We had kind of bounced around from Oklahoma to Colorado. When I left Florida, my retaliation and confusion and anger, yeah, I just started cutting up. I was always great in school, probably a D minus as far as rules and regulations went. I had just found that I didn't want to be under her house. It took a few years, you know, for that to become a reality. My teenage years were spent in and out of trouble and finally into the juvenile system, where I ended up serving 2 to 3 years.
1: 10-minute break is over. What do you say?
0: I was released from there when I was 18 for about 6 months.
1: All right.
0: I was 18. I was an addict. I had been released from juvenile hall, just out on my own for the first time. Me and some friends started pulling armed robberies. They were drug induced. You know, I was doing everything, cocaine, ecstasy, you know, marijuana, alcohol, methamphetamines, whatever I could get my hands on. We started pulling robberies. We kind of almost became addicted to that as well. What was going on in my mind at the time was drug-induced stupidity. Although I did carry a gun, I would never see me using it. I never did. I guess after doing a couple of, it seemed easy. We were all kind of feeding off each other, feeding on this negativity, and the drugs were kind of lubricate doing something that I thought was awesome at that point in my life. It's not. It's embarrassing. The reason I was in jail was because one night we committed 3 armed robberies, and during one of them, my co-defendant shot a waiter in his buttocks. So that's when it amplified in degree from armed robbery to attempted murder, first degree assault. We were subsequently arrested. Although I didn't pull the trigger, I was there when it happened. I was guilty of the armed robbery. This was right after the implementation of mandatory sentencing for violent crimes in America. So I was kind of caught in that cookie cutter sentencing format. Although I was 18, although I could have received a suspended sentence or a lesser sentence, because I did have drug rehabs coming to my defense saying, hey, this kid's a drug addict. He needs some help and some guidance. They sentenced me to 12 years, and I did almost every second of that 12 years.
1: Another day in paradise, huh?
2: Go ahead and lock the gate.
0: Being a young 18-year-old, unassuming, redheaded white kid walking into a prison environment. Now I'm living in Rome. They hand me my toga. You're going to go be here for 12 years. And so I played the part of the Roman, and it for sure wasn't set up for an 18-year-old boy. I would seek drugs more than anything at that point because I was in prison and I hated it. So I think it accentuated my addictive personality. You're in a fully masculine environment with no feminine reassurance or nurturing. And so everything is just on this heavy, masculine, rigid, dominant mindset. And none of us are intrinsically like that. Fitted for my toga, it was just like, here, you're in Rome. You're going to be an asshole. You're going to try to get over on people. You're going to steal. You're going to lie. You're going to cheat. I was stuck in that mindset at that point, and I just went deeper.
2: Hey, step back in your pod. Go back to your pod.
0: I was placed in solitary confinement for about 4 years, 4 or 5 years. If you can just imagine just locking yourself in your bathroom right now, because that's basically what it is, a bathroom with a cot, and you sit there for 4 years, like 45 minutes, you're going to be going fucking apeshit. Jesus Christ, you know, let me out of this fucking thing. And the theory always is like those times will make you or break you. That really shook me up. I was 21, 22, 23, 24, and I still don't know which way I fucking feather on that.
3: All right.
0: I had my mother at that point. She was really trying to put some good energy into us, repairing our past and setting us up for a good future. And so she was really challenging me through a lot of the things that I was going through during those years.
2: Ten-minute break is over.
3: Another day in paradise, huh?
2: Go ahead and lock the gate.
0: The impact incarceration has had on me, paranoia, rigidity, misogyny, racism, anti-authority, anti-everything, more of a drug seeker in my 20s and 30s. It was just to escape. Take away somebody's freedom of, and you take away somebody's freedom of expression, music, and you take away love, and the drugs were kind of lubricate that bad choice. Doing something that I thought was awesome at that point in my life, it's not. It's embarrassing, and I couldn't imagine someone doing that to me. I would be so scared even at this point in my life. If somebody did what I used to do, I would be petrified. Yeah, shame on me for that. I didn't even figure that out right when I got sentenced. Took years and years. Jailbreaks, about lived experience of incarceration. 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Hi, I'm Seth Reddy, your American incarcerated counterpart. 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All right, everybody, let's get right into it with some brand new Deftones, beachy artist Jimmy Buffett. 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

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Deftones, Minerva, Jailbreaks, about lived experience of incarceration. 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Jailbreak's coming right to your cell, wherever you are in the system, across the country, across the world. Coming to you this week from Denver for the next hour. 2SER 107.3 FM. I'm Seth with you this week with my story, my music, which I hope you can relate to. Solitary confinement, that was definitely my first step. Going in there, getting a real big dose of introspection. I had all that time, so I read a lot, and I started reading everything. Philosophy, religion, history, encyclopedias, anything. You know, I really didn't want to waste my time. You know, I did the best I could. I think that was the first rung. The second step was losing my folks. And have a seat. Step inside. Her and my dad were leaving a visit while I was in prison, and they were hit head on, and they both died 15 minutes after seeing me while I was in prison. Top tier, everybody ready? It was delivered to me in the most coldest manner. A captain and a lieutenant calling me into a commander's office, and I'm thinking I'm in trouble for something else. And they're just matter of fact looking at a piece of paper, who's Earl Reddy? And I was like, my grandpa? Who's Tom Reddy? I was like, well, his name's Earl Thomas Reddy, but he goes by Tom. But yeah, so who are we talking about? You know what I mean? I was like a little bit confused. They're like, oh yeah, no, we're talking about Tom. I was like, why? What? Why? What's up? They're like, who's Debbie Reddy? I was like, that's my mother. What's going on? Is somebody hurt? We're here to let you know that they both died in a car wreck. And if you would like to call the coroner for confirmation, you can. There was like a small scuffle just because I didn't know what to do with myself physically at that point. Like I didn't try to swing on them or anything. And I don't really remember what I did. I think I might have threw my chair backwards or something, or stood up abruptly and my chair flew. There was a scuffle and they calmed me down. And then the cops asked me if I wanted to go to the hole. And I was like, no, I don't want to go to the hole. Heck no, I don't want to go to the hole. Like, why would I want to go to the hole? Like, I don't even know what I want to do right now, but I don't want to go to the hole. Yeah, man. A couple of days later, I ended up in the hole just because I think I had like a verbal assault on an officer or something. And so they put me in the hole and almost 20 years later, and I'm able to see the situation with a little bit more clarity. But obviously when that happened, I held myself very accountable for it, although I wasn't on the highway or driving a vehicle. Yeah, no, that was a tough thing. Losing, you know, I say my dad, he wasn't my father, but he was my stepdad for many years, over a decade, 15 years at that point. So yeah, he was who I considered my dad. I was 27. Yeah, losing them both like that was unbelievable. I had a 16-year-old brother that was supposed to come up that day. He always came up. You know, he grew up in visiting rooms with me, and he had lied that day and said he was sick so we could stay home and play video games. Luckily, he had done that because he's still here with me today. Yeah, no, it was just the whole thing, just a really terrible part of my life. Looking back almost 20 years later, as heavy as it was, this dose of reality that I was given, I'd never experienced death before. Nobody I'd loved or cared about died before. Not only was it my mom and dad, you know, that was my future. That was my parole plan. I'd been in prison for almost 10 years at that point. So all of my future was based in going home to them. Yeah, just a lot of things changed for me. Yeah, it was a thing for sure. It is a heavy story, but I'll tell you this. Within our radio station on this side, I've had to tell this story behind the mic. But no matter what, it is always emotional, and it sucks. You know, death sucks. As I grow and continue forward,
these are the moments I really wish I could give back to my parents. Their memory of me from that day, that's the legacy. That's the tough part of death, is to be able to continue growing and not be able to share that back. That's the sadness. They didn't let me go to the funeral because of my write-up history, which was the biggest stinger to me of them all. I don't see where the code of penal discipline plays into, well, you got a write-up 2 months ago, so you can't attend your mom and dad's funeral. And so, yeah, that part was really tough for me. My little brother, so here he is sitting at home waiting for mom and dad, you know, looking out the window playing video games. And then he gets the call, and I was in constant or as much of communication as I could be. So there was this little 3-day period to where I knew I couldn't go. And I had all of the worst thoughts a person can have in those 3 days, for sure. I was in contact with my little brother, and he basically implored how much he needed me to come home. You know, he just threw tears on a phone call, told me not to do anything stupid, begged me, you know, made me promise, told me that he needed me home. That really gave me the grounding that I needed to help me complete my sentence, reminded me of some purpose, I think. If you've

0: 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Great to have your company, y'all.
1: 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Be blood aware. Don't bloody share. Hep C is there.
2: If you aren't sure how to clean a fit in jail, here's some info. In many jails, the bleach liquid has been replaced by Fincol, which is yellow. It's used exactly the same way as bleach, but Fincol has been found to be safer and more effective. Only ever use cold water to clean injecting equipment, as hot water clots blood. You can check out the picture posters in jail or the reception diary that shows you what to do, or ask a nurse at the clinic. It's a confidential service.

Seth. Hey there, I'm Seth Reddy, your previously incarcerated American counterpart, Colorado Department of Corrections number 87069. 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Great to have your company, y'all. Snow Patrol, an Irish pop band, Run, who was very instrumental after my folks passed away. I probably listened to 4 or 5 times a day when I had the opportunity. This is just like, even saying that title, just like, I just get this like blanket of emotion.

0: 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Sundays, 9:30 p.m. Jailbreak for one glorious hour. Jailbreak's coming right to your cell, wherever you are in the system. From Denver, if you're listening from inside, wherever you are, I hope your time's going okay. My name is Seth Reddy, American DOC number 87069. I served 15 years in prison. I've been out for 12, and this is my story. So I did 11 years my first stretch. Within that 11 years, on that 12-year sentence, one of our prisons, Buena Vista Correctional Facility, Buena Vista was like the hub of Colorado vocation. I was in that facility, I think, three times during my 11 years. Each time I went to radio broadcasting, I initially went there to access music, not because I knew I had a draw to anything or for production or for the value of radio. Really, it was selfishly, I wanted to get out there so I could listen to music.
1: 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I initially took it on just to pass the time. You know?
0: The class was very structured. 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
0: We had six incarcerated producers for six different genres that would play six nights of the week. 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
3: 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And here we are once again, Buena Vista style. I got all sorts of great.
0: So every Friday night when the fellas would turn on their TVs, you would hear a rock show and it would be me producing a show that was the equivalent of our Colorado Springs rock station.
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0: My music was all punk rock, alt rock, new metal. I would talk about concerts that were actually happening, even though none of us could attend. And it just went from there. Yeah, I got into producing a little bit, really, really enjoyed it. So yeah, that's how I got started in radio. I knew how important music was to me. In prison, you're constantly on this emotional roller coaster, not being able to access that song or that artist in prison. So once I was in that program, once I was able to go in and get my fix, now I was able to kind of feed my people. I knew the importance of that, and I really enjoyed that ability. Everybody can communicate emotionally through music, repair through music, heal through music.
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3: 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Coming up in this next hour of music, I got some depth.
0: In my mind, I was able to provide a full genre of music, personal requests. You know, I would do traffic and weather, you know, even though everybody knows I'm not driving a car. Quality information, beneficial when you get out. Here's where you go to get your ID, because you're going to need that. I didn't even think about that when I got out. Oh, I got to go get an ID. Okay. Nobody told me that. I did over a decade. I didn't know I needed an ID. It was almost an impossible mission. Okay, yeah, I guess I got to get a phone too. Oh yeah, I guess I got to probably get a job too. Oh yeah, maybe I should go get some condoms because I don't think I need a baby day one when I get out. Trying to give good message. 95% of these people are coming home and 95% of them are going to be institutionalized, anti-authority, scared to death, you know, no confidence. Especially in that environment, you don't receive a lot of like great encouragement or praise for me, it was, yeah, it made me feel good. It gave me confidence, like $1 million. Jailbreaks, coming to you this week from Denver. My name is Seth Reddy. Coming up next is one of my favorite collaborations between Nas and Damian Marley. Damian Marley's one of Bob Marley's sons. 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

0: and tragedy. Why are you planning an enemy, not any strategy? Hey, say, you got to keep on walking on the road to Zion, man. You know, you got to keep on walking on the road to Zion, man.
1: Oss and Damian Marley, this is Road to Zion. 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
2: 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Be blood aware. Don't bloody share. Hep C is there.
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1: My name is Seth Reddy, American DOC number 87069. 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I've been out for 12. Coming up, my story. 2SER 107.3 FM, Jailbreak.

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1: 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Yeah, it made me feel good. It made me feel like $1 million.
4: 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Sundays, 9:30 p.m. If you're locked away somewhere in the world, my message to you is don't give up. Never quit. No matter what you feel your future looks like, you can manifest a full life. Thanks for listening.

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4: Hi there. Thanks again for joining us. This is Space Nuts. My name is Andrew Dunkley, and every week we talk astronomy and space science, and we answer audience questions in our alternative show, which happens, wherever you are. I mean, we release it on a Monday, but that doesn't mean you listen to it on a Monday. Coming up today, we've got a couple of nuclear explosive stories. SpaceX is involved in one of those, and the other story is about blowing things up with atomic weapons from space. Yes, highly guaranteed, very, very effective as well. But I think there's probably a reason not to. And our galaxy reaches out further than we thought, apparently. There's some interesting science behind that. We'll talk about it all on this edition of Space Nuts. And joining us again to talk about all of that and more is Professor Fred Watson, astronomer at large. Hello, Fred.
5: Hello, Andrew. Good to see you.
4: Good to see you today. Too. Okay. We should probably get stuck into these stories because there's a lot to discuss. The first story is the double bunger about nuclear energy and atomic weapons. We'll start off with the story about SpaceX, and they're looking at nuclear power in space, nuclear-powered satellites. What's the story here?
5: It's a test launch, really, a launch of a CubeSat, basically, that has not a nuclear reactor inside, but basically a capsule of something called tritium, which is sometimes called heavy hydrogen. It's hydrogen with two neutrons in it, as well as the proton at its centre. And it's radioactive. Tritium is, I suppose you'd call it mildly radioactive. We used to use tritium standard lamps at the observatory when I was working there, which was a little capsule of tritium with some phosphor on it. And basically the electrons released by the tritium lit up the phosphor and gave a very constant glow, so we could use it to calibrate other instruments. Mm. So I've been close up and personal with a little nuclear power source, a bit like that, but it was just making faint light. This one is one that's been developed by a private company, and it's basically a company called City Labs in the United States. They've built a little, as I said, it's effectively a CubeSat, which has this little nuclear, not nuclear reactor, but nuclear power source inside, a tritium source that I've just been talking about, which doesn't actually convert the electrons into light. It converts them directly into electricity. So they've got these panels on the side of it that take the electrons that come from the tritium and turn them straight into electricity. It's called Bohr, B-O-H-R, which is a bit of a play on words because Niels Bohr was one of the great founders of quantum theory. Same spelling. Danish one, a Danish scientist. And it stands for beta voltaic. And a beta voltaic is taking the beta particles, which are otherwise known as electrons, turning them into electricity. So it's beta voltaic. Orbital High Reliability Spacecraft, that's where you get the BOHR from. Mm. And it's been launched, so SpaceX's part in this story is just to provide the taxi up into orbit. It's a transporter mission, one of SpaceX's taxi rides to get stuff up and down from, or up to orbit, coming down to different story.
4: Yeah.
5: Most of them just burn up. Yes, but it is probably the first CubeSat to include a nuclear power system, and maybe, just maybe, will sort of illuminate the way for a new generation of spacecraft which are equipped with these nuclear power sources.
4: I suppose they have to look at alternatives because we've been reliant fairly reliant anyway on solar energy in space, particularly with our orbiting satellites, but also with the International Space Station and others. But the time will come where we are in places where there won't be that much sunlight, and
5: yes,
4: in some places there won't be any at all, and you know, solar panels are going to be useless.
5: That's correct, and we've seen already the use of these RTGs, radio isotope thermoelectric generators, which are carried by both the Curiosity and the Perseverance rovers, as well as spacecraft in deep space like Voyager 1, Voyager 2, Pioneers, I think they've got them as well. And these are spacecraft that are so far from the sun that you get very little light from the sun in terms of, you know, using it to generate electricity. So they've had their nuclear power sources for a long time. They are quite different, though, from what we're talking about here. They're, I think it's 13 kilograms, if I remember rightly, is the amount in a canister of plutonium dioxide, which is decaying all the time and getting very hot as it does that, and that heat is then used to generate electricity, and it actually dies away as time goes on. So these nuclear RTGs, the radioisotope thermoelectric generators, gradually lose their power, and that's why we hear from time to time, and we usually report this on Space Nuts, we hear of instruments on board Voyager 1 being turned off to save the power.
4: Yeah, and that happened again not so long ago, I think. But
5: that's correct. Yes, it did. There was one turned off quite recently. But perhaps more to the point, and your what you've just said about there being some places that have no sunlight whatsoever, that applies to the those deep craters near the moon's south pole, and that's where we're thinking of exploring. So it may be that these beta voltaic arrays or devices might well be the future of power generation on the near the moon's south pole, because you're in places where there's no light whatsoever from the sun.
4: That's absolutely true. Darn cold too, it is.
5: It is. It's yeah. Always cold there, yes, yes.
4: Indeed. That's a really interesting story, and we're obviously in the early phases of finding these alternatives. Is tritium safe?
5: It's probably something regarded, treated carefully.
4: Yeah.
5: It is generally safe. I mean, we never took any real precautions with the device that we had on the telescope. Maybe we should have done, although most of us are still around and in fairly good health, but yes, they are releasing electrons, beta radiation. If you had a high level though of tritium, if you had a, you know, significant amount of it, then you would have to be careful about how you handled it and where it was put and if it needed shielding and things of that sort.
4: Yeah, so don't sprinkle it on your cornflakes or anything like that.
5: Yes, that's right. It's best to avoid it if you can.
4: Yeah. Sugar's damaging enough already. Okay. If you'd like to read up on that story about the launch of the CubeSat with the tritium nuclear power device that they're testing, you can read about it at dailygalaxy.com. Let's keep on this theme, Fred, because that's the good news. The bad news is the problem of exploding nuclear devices in space or firing nuclear devices from space to targets on Earth. That's a real issue. I know, was it back in the 80s, the Star Wars push was all the rage in the news at the time. That got shut down pretty quickly.
5: Star Wars was...
4: was that lasers?
5: A Reagan-era initiative.
4: Yeah.
5: Yes, I think it was. I think it was basically electromagnetic radiation to zap your satellites. It wasn't nuclear, though, because nuclear weapons are in space are prohibited by the Outer Space Treaty,
4: right.
5: 1967.
4: So happening?
5: They're not allowed, but there may be some there launched by powers that stretch the envelope, if I can put it that way, governments that stretch the envelope. And we don't know. We don't know if there are any. We, you know, they're banned by the Outer Space Treaty, so there shouldn't be any nuclear weapons in space, but that's all very well. There's a lot of things that shouldn't happen, but do happen, and so it may be that perhaps there are nuclear weapons in space. So the question is, how do you detect them if there are these weapons? That's where this piece of research from the Massachusetts Institute of Technology has come from. It's a person whose name is Areg Danagulian. Sounds like an Armenian name, doesn't it? Usually I-A-N on the end, Armenian. An associate professor of nuclear science and engineering at the Massachusetts Institute of Technology. And he has essentially thought of a neat way of building a device that you could fly in the vicinity of a satellite to detect whether it is carrying nuclear weapons. And it's all about the subatomic particles that nuclear weapons are all about. It's all about neutrons and, you know, the nuclei of atoms. That's where it all comes from. So what he has suggested, and I might quote from Dr. Danagulian's work. The risk is that if you did explode a nuclear weapon in low Earth orbit, then you basically wreck low Earth orbit for everybody. It's not the blast, it's just the subatomic particles that do it. And so what he goes on to say is this danger is compounded by the lack of a verification mechanism for the Outer Space Treaty. There's no detection methodologies that have been proposed in the scientific literature. So what he's saying is here's a concept and feasibility study for verifying a satellite's compliance to the Outer Space Treaty by observing the neutrons induced by spallation from the approximately giga electron volt protons in the inner Van Allen radiation belts, which is a slightly complicated and technical way of saying you've already got subatomic particles in the radiation belts around our planet. If you can basically watch the way a satellite responds to those protons that are in the radiation belts, if, for example, that bombardment of protons from the radiation belts causes neutrons to be emitted, then you can have a fair degree of confidence that there might be a nuclear weapon on board or a lot of nuclear fissile material, heavy elements like uranium. That's the kind of thing that this is all about. What this is all about is building a satellite that can detect neutrons coming from radioactive material. And he's basically suggesting a detector, what he calls an inspector satellite, that flies by the satellite that you're interested in, finding out whether it's got nuclear weapons. And it's got these detectors, which are almost like X-ray detectors, the kind of things that you see now in when you go for an X-ray, a chest X-ray. They're electronic. They're not photographic like they used to be back in the day. And they've got what are called neutron sensors. They're called scintillators. And you put those in a special arrangement with other detectors. If you do that, then you can apparently sort out the neutrons from the other natural subatomic particles that are floating around near the radiation belts. And the neutrons come from radioactive material. And you can also see the direction that they're coming from. So you can sort of point this thing towards your target satellite, the one that you suspect might have nuclear weapons, and it will give you the direction of where it's coming from. Just a quote from Dr. Danagulian. The calculations show that a 9-unit CubeSat-sized detection platform. That's something the size of, what's that about, 3 loaves of bread, something of that sort of size. It's quite small. It can identify a thermonuclear weapon from a distance of 4 kilometres in approximately 1 week of observation. Now, that's quite a long time.
4: Mm.
5: But apparently, if you could get it to within 1 kilometre, it would take you about an hour to detect a weapon. And that's promising. That's one flyby. That's, you know, an hour of proximity. You could do that as you go past the suspect satellite. If you've got an hour in close contact with it or close proximity to it within a kilometre, then you might well detect a nuclear weapon on board. And of course, you could improve that if you had more than one of these inspector satellites. If you multiplied them up, then you could get quite significant improvements in that performance. So it's really quite interesting.
4: Yeah.
5: One quote that I really liked, and it's, I'm going to read from Universe Today, has a very nice article on this.
4: Mm.
5: The last sentence is, right now, nations like the USA and Russia rely on intelligence to know what the other is doing. And as we know from history, intelligence can get things wrong. You can fake intelligence, said Dr. Danagulian, but you can't fake physics. I like that.
4: Yeah.
5: It's true. So you could do it by physics. Yeah.
4: They do mention in this particular article that there's one suspect satellite that seems to have been launched by Russia. And the bottom line is that it's been put in an orbit that is very strange and very hostile in terms of its radiation in that area. And the question is asked, well, it says, no one puts satellites there because it's highly radioactive. Why would you put a satellite in that orbit? So that's one they've already... They haven't identified as maybe carrying a nuclear weapon, but they've certainly identified it as suspicious.
5: Yes, that's correct. And so, yes, highlighting that, I think, you know, puts this article in context. It tells you that this is a real issue, and we kind of need to work on how you might detect nuclear weapons in space.
4: It, of course, the other side of it is, if you do identify a satellite that's carrying a nuclear weapon, what do you do next? It's like trying to teach people not to overtake in merging lanes, isn't it?
5: Yes. but it's worse than that, really, because...
4: a little bit.
5: You know, we have nations that completely disregard international law. They invade other countries without so much as a sniff of the... all the international treaties. They just run amok among them and away they go. So that's the possibility that we might already have them. There is a kind of corollary of this, which I was thinking of when I read this story, and that is that back in the 70s, gamma ray satellites were launched, satellites that detect gamma radiation, and that was to detect any in-atmosphere nuclear tests conducted on Earth. Because there was a test ban treaty that was signed, that all the signatories said, no, we won't test nuclear weapons in the atmosphere. But they had to verify it, and so the verification process involved a number of satellites being launched that could detect gamma rays, which would be emitted by a nuclear bomb being detonated in the atmosphere. Now, none were, but those satellites are what detected gamma ray bursts, these fascinating pulses of radiation that come from explosions deep in space.
4: Yeah, because...
5: Not man-made explosions, but natural ones, yes.
4: Because if they do start detecting nuclear weapons in space, then the parties involved, they won't say, oh, sorry, we'll take them all down. They'll find ways of hiding them.
5: Probably. Yes, that's probably right.
4: Gosh, it's tough, isn't it?
5: Tough world we live in.
4: Indeed, and beyond it in some respects. You can read that story at universetoday.com. This is Space Nuts with Andrew Dunkley and Professor Fred Watson.
1: 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Amen.
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4: Our final story today takes us to the edge of our galaxy. Well, it takes us from the centre of our galaxy right out to the edge of our galaxy, because we're talking about the whole thing, lock, stock and barrel. And it appears, Fred, with some very clever scientific brains in action, that our galaxy stretches out further than we thought.
5: It does. It looks as though the spiral arms are longer than we thought they were.
4: Mm.
5: And I think this is a very nice piece of work, as I hinted before, partly because it uses a technique that I think is really extraordinary. It's a very powerful technique using what we call light echoes. Basically, to set this in context, it's very hard for us to produce a map of what our own galaxy looks like. And that's because we're embedded in one of the spiral arms. The stars that we see when we look at the Milky Way, they're stars that are fellow travellers in the spiral arms with our sun and solar system. But they only go out to 1,000 light years or so, because the spiral arms are so dusty that you can't really penetrate much beyond that. All you're seeing when you look is the neighbourhood of our spiral arm, a local spiral arm. You don't get any hint or inclination of the structure of the galaxy beyond that. And in particular, you know, if we see 1,000 light years or so, there's another 100,000 that we're not seeing, because that's about the diameter of our galaxy. So the situation improves when you use infrared radiation. You can sort of penetrate through the dust and see actually the centre, towards the centre of our galaxy. That's how we know about the black hole in the centre of our galaxy, because we can see stars orbiting around it. But it improves even more on a broader scale if you can use radio telescopes, because you can plot where the clouds of hydrogen gas, called hydrogen, which radiates in radio waves with a wavelength of 21 centimetres, that you can plot out. But if you're going to try and draw a map, you do need to do some modelling with that. You've got to assume things about the rotation of the galaxy.
4: Mm.
5: So it doesn't just give you a direct map. And that could be wrong. So what's happened now is it's a team, I think they're based in Italy, and what they've done is used a direct method of kind of setting up a standard ruler. Because if you've got a standard ruler and you can see it in deep space, then you know how far away it is, because you know you can measure how long it appears to be. And if you know how long it is, which is what a standard ruler is, then you know how far away it is. And that's what they're doing. They have, and it goes back to something we mentioned earlier in the show, gamma ray bursts, these bursts of gamma radiation. Those bursts don't just directly come to us. They also bounce off or are reflected by clouds of dust in our spiral arms. And so by timing how long it takes for these echoes, as they're called, light echoes, even though it's gamma radiation, to what the delay is between a light echo and the source itself, which is the gamma ray burst. I should say they probably come from collapsing massive stars or merger of neutron stars, very energetic events, because they're bright in gamma radiation. But if you look at a light echo from a gamma ray burst, it gives you a scale to this. You know how far, basically it gives you a standard ruler. Because you can time it accurately, you know that 300,000 kilometres per second is the speed of gamma rays through space. And you know, if you know how far away it's gone in that time, then that gives you a distance measure. So you've got a standard ruler. It's a very, very nice way of doing this. And using that, these scientists, as I said, at least the lead author is certainly in Italy at ENAF in Milano. They've done this work looking at these gamma ray bursts with their light echoes, and that allows them to calculate basically the size of our spiral arms without relying on any kind of modelling.
4: Mm.
5: And so they think that the new observations indicate that our spiral arms are something like 10% longer than we thought they were.
4: Wow, that's a lot.
5: Yes, that's significant, isn't it? It's really, you know, this is, as I said, this is very nice, nice astronomy.
4: It is indeed, yeah. Of course, as you say, we can't really look at our galaxy. We don't know exactly what it looks like. There's a lot of science that they've put together to try and create the image of it. And even in this particular story, which is in the universetoday.com, they've got an artist's impression of what this new look
5: that's
4: is
5: all,
4: like.
5: Yes, that's all you can do.
4: Reminds me of an upside-down snail.
5: It does, yes, that's right.
4: A bit.
5: I see what you mean, yes.
4: Yeah,
5: yes, it's very helpful.
4: Or a squid. Could be a squid.
5: Could be a squid.
4: Yeah. Mm. But in real terms, we just have to... It's an a very, very well-educated guess, I suppose.
5: Yes, it is. It's a measurement. You're right. It's an artist's impression. That's really the only way we can depict the Milky Way. Mm. Some of the depictions are very, very good, and they rely on the very best radio and infrared observations that have been made. But this is going to modify it a little bit by our new knowledge of the spiral arms. And I should say, it's the Chandra satellite, which is an X-ray observatory operated by NASA that has been used to make the measurements. And I do like the headline on a little NASA video that there is here, which is NASA's Chandra examines Milky Way at arm's length.
4: Yeah. Nicely done. Very well done. Clever. Yeah. Clever with words.
5: Mm. Yeah, they are. There's some good people there.
4: So the article's in Universe Today, but you can read it in a deeper form through the NASA website or the Astronomy and Astrophysics Journal, I think, has published the full paper, which is,
5: it's got lots of numbers. European Journal.
4: Lots of numbers in it, yeah, lots and lots of numbers. Numbers that are too big for my brain.
5: Mm.
4: All right. That's where we end the show. Fred, thank you very much.
5: Oh, a pleasure. Some, as you said at the beginning, some nice stories there.
4: Yeah, some great stuff.
5: Glad to be able to share them.
4: Indeed. We'll catch you real soon. Thank you, Fred.
5: No worries. Thanks, Andrew.
4: Professor Fred Watson, astronomer at large. And as I say, between episodes, visit our website, spacenutspodcast.com or spacenuts.io if you're a lazy typist. And you can have a look around, visit our shop, sign up for the Astronomy Daily feed, send us some questions or comments through the Ask Me Anything button at the top, AMA. You might want to become a supporter. You can do that too. And don't forget to leave reviews of Space Nuts at your favourite podcasting platform. And thanks to Hugh in the studio because he didn't turn up today. And from me, Andrew Duckling, thanks for your company. We'll catch you on the next episode of Space Nuts. Bye-bye.
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0: Hello and welcome to The Wire Weekly, with the best stories of the week from the daily episodes of The Wire. I'm Amina Shakur, coming to you from Sin in Melbourne, Victoria. Thanks for being with us today. We're on air across Australia thanks to the Community Radio Network. And today on the show
1: is, you need to be asking, in what circumstances are these young people living in where crime is a part of their world?
0: The Victorian Opposition wants to expand its so-called adult crime, adult time laws. We explore what evidence says about sentencing young offenders as adults.
2: The ACCC was warning last week that they expected petrol and diesel prices to go up by

0: First up today, the Victorian opposition has pledged to expand its proposed adult crime, adult time laws if elected in November, allowing more young offenders accused of serious crimes to face adult sentences. The policy has sparked debate, with critics warning it could increase reoffending and undermine rehabilitation. So, what does the evidence say about sentencing young people as adults, and what could the long-term impacts be? I spoke with Dr. Catherine DeLay from RMIT University for more.
1: So what we know is that jails are what we call criminogenic, in that they are more likely to lead to crime than prevent it, especially so for young people. We have a better opportunity to prevent crime when people are young or first come into contact with the justice system. The more that we can do to keep them out of the justice system, the less likely they are to become repeat offenders. So when we entrench them in jails, in adult jails with adult sentences for long periods of time, we're increasing the probability of them becoming re-offenders when they are released.
0: What would be a better rehabilitation option than, instead of an adult prison?
1: Almost anything, really. Like, let me be clear, I'm not talking about, you know, sociopathic serial killers. Mm. You know, most crime is property, drugs, deception-related crime. And a lot of it's related to poverty and disengagement from education or school or employment. When it starts young, so if we're focusing on, you know, young people's crime, is we need to be asking, in what circumstances are these young people living in where crime is a part of their world? You know, most young people are at school, and most young people are living in environments where crime is not something to do, to be celebrated, to be proud of, right? So it's very unusual to happen in the first place. So for those that do, they're living in very unusual sort of social circumstances, and very often disengaged from school. There might be intellectual or cognitive issues, very likely to have come from backgrounds of state care and family trauma.
0: Is there any evidence that harsher sentences actually reduce youth crime?
1: No, but it's also it's a limited pool, because, like, in terms of thinking about looking at the evidence. Mm. So my hunch would be that, you know, if there were enough studies, it would probably show the opposite. While we, you know, there's a lot of focus on youth crime, youth offenders are still quite small in number, and serious youth offenders, like, you know, offenders that are committing quite serious crimes that would be eligible for these adult crime, adult time sort of laws, are still atypical. The most youth crime, it's annoying and it's petty, but it's not the type of crime that's going to lead to 15-year sentences.
0: You've said that young people sentenced as adults are more likely to re-offend. Why does time in adult prison systems increase that risk?
1: Because you become what you're surrounded by. And that's true for any of us. This is why people pay for private schools, even when their outcomes are the same as the public school next door, is that you become like the other kids whose parents have professions that people might admire or whatever. It's the same for prisons. If you put a kid in a building filled with no one but adult offenders for 15 years, they're not even exposed to any other career alternative.
0: With youth crime a major election topic, what do you think governments should be focusing on, you know, if their goal is to improve community safety in the long run?
1: Investing in young people and families early. So these kids are not, it doesn't come from nowhere. Their primary school teachers can often identify early on that that kid is likely to, what we talk about colloquially, as go off the rails. But in primary school, it's not a crime issue. It's a poverty issue, or it's an undiagnosed cognitive issue, or there's family breakdown, or there's state care, or dad's an alcoholic. The issue isn't youth crime yet, but there's issues in the family. That is the point at which intensive intervention an investment in not just the young person but the family disrupts that cycle of intergenerational disadvantage, prevents crime later on, and it's still cheaper than prison. Like, virtually anything is cheaper than prison. And then if you're a bit later on, you know, so it's not primary school, maybe a young person starting to come into contact with the police, they're acting out, they're being kicked out of school, that's still a point of intervention. What the intervention looks like might be different. Maybe by then there's already disruption from family, disconnection, maybe the family's not a viable option, maybe it is the young person needs some therapy or some social support, or needs to be put in a world where they feel like they belong or part of a sports team. It's very individual, but finding pro-social things for the young person to do to feel like a meaningful, valued member of their community is protective for them to stay out of the justice system, which increases community safety. Anything governments do to help young people and also

0: adults, same for, you know, any marginalised group. People want to feel a sense of purpose, feel like they belong. And if you're a kid that being kicked out of school, a whole bunch of family issues, got no friends, the only people you belong with are people in jail. Like, they're people that understand your life. So it's providing an alternative, like finding a place of belonging, of care, of protection, of recovery to help them get that sense of belonging without having to incarcerate them for life.
1: That was Dr. Catherine DeLay from RMIT University there speaking to The Wire. Australians are set to pay more at the petrol pump after the federal government's temporary fuel excise discount comes to an end. The measure was introduced earlier this year to ease pressure from rising global oil prices. But from this week, motorists will once again pay the full fuel tax. I spoke with Hamish McKenzie, the Deputy Director of Energy and Climate Change at Grattan Institute, about what motorists can expect.
2: Well, the government cut the fuel excise in the early stages of the Iran war as they saw petrol and diesel prices heading up really quickly. The fuel excise is about a 52 cents per litre flat tax that's charged to motorists for every litre of diesel and petrol that they consume. So the government initially cut that by 32 cents, a pretty heavy discount, and then they extended the discount at a lower rate of 16 cents until Sunday night. So the ACCC was warning last week that they expected petrol and diesel prices to go up by about the full 16 cents. In the first day or so since the excise has come off, we've started to see prices rise. It'll take a couple of days for the full 16 cent increase to flow through. Unfortunately, petrol and diesel prices were already rising. They sort of peaked at the start of April, started a pretty heavy decline until the start of July.
1: I mean, as the instability in the Middle East continues, will we see more of an increase? I know you mentioned that it's going to rise up to 16 cents in, you know, a couple of days, maybe. Will we see more than the 16 cents in the near future?
2: Look, the oil price is an incredibly hard thing to predict. But the signs out of the Middle East aren't looking good. So the US and Iran reached a tentative ceasefire agreement a couple of weeks ago. That broke down. The conflict started again. And now the Strait of Hormuz is functionally closed again. Previously, as in before the war, you would expect to see somewhere north of 100 ships with oil per day moving through the Strait. That's down to about 10 ships on Friday. Two tankers were attacked over the weekend. That is going to chill shipping companies. No one wants to send a boat through the Strait if there's a risk that it could be attacked. So we'd expect to see prices continue to go up as the Strait remains closed.
1: Was it viable for the government to keep the fuel excise discount still going ahead?
2: Look, it's a really tough call. The fuel excise is a pretty significant source of revenue for the federal government. The temporary cut to the fuel excise cost them $2.5 billion over 120 days. So it's about $20 million a day that they were spending to keep the price of fuel low. Obviously, they could extend it again. And if prices start to get up to $2.50, $3 a litre, as they did last time, then I wouldn't be surprised if the government does decide to extend the excise cut again. But look, it's an extremely expensive way to keep prices down.
1: You mentioned that keeping the fuel excise discount still going ahead, it's an expensive option. But what can the government do in other ways to reduce that rising cost of fuel?
2: Look, to be honest, there's not a lot that the Australian government can do to control the price of oil. Australia imports more than 90% of our oil from overseas. We've got two refineries left in the country, but they're mostly processing crude oil that's imported via Asia. There's not a lot that the Australian government can do to address the Strait of Hormuz and the Iranian crisis, which is ultimately driving these prices up. So in the short term, they're really restricted to playing with the fuel excise, focusing on getting enough oil in storage tanks onshore so that we can buffer any short-term fluctuations and putting a bit of effort into deals with our trading partners to make sure that oil continues to flow in our direction from the major refineries in Asia. The long term is a completely different question, though. Long term, I think it's pretty clear from this crisis that Australia's exposure to the global oil supply chain has a huge economic cost, it has a huge strategic cost, and the government should be learning the lesson from this crisis, which is that we should be looking for every opportunity to power our cars, our trucks and our industry using energy sources produced here in Australia. For most people, that will mean switching to an EV. The sun can't be blocked in the Strait of Hormuz or anywhere else. So if we were running our national vehicle fleet, most of our trucks, our mining industry and a large part of our agriculture on electricity generated and stored here, then we would insulate ourselves from these crises, which are probably going to get more frequent and more severe as we enter an era of more global instability.
1: Hamish McKenzie, the Deputy Director of Energy and Climate Change at Grattan Institute, speaking to The Wire. Australia is seeing a growing number of bird flu cases in wild animals, with experts warning the virus is now spreading among local wildlife. Seabirds have been hit hardest so far, and there are growing concerns the outbreak could threaten native bird populations, as well as seals and sea lions. I spoke with Dr. Lauren Roman, seabird researcher from the University of Tasmania, about what this means for the Australian wildlife.
3: So this outbreak is very concerning for seabirds and marine mammals, so especially seals and sea lions in Australia. So what we've seen overseas is mass mortalities that have occurred in a number of species. I mean, we're not fortunate that this awful wildlife disease has sort of finally reached our door. Australia has been screening animals, both dead animals as well as live seabird colonies for H5N1 for a number of years now. And I've contributed samples and done sampling for some of these screening programs. But because the outbreak has occurred in several other countries before us, we've been able to see what the consequences are in other species and other wildlife populations. So we're a little bit more forewarned and have been able to plan for that a little bit better.
1: Species like terns, gulls, seals and the sea lions are being closely watched at the moment. Why are these animals particularly vulnerable to the virus?
3: So this current first mass mortality that's been reported in South Australia has been reported in crested terns. Terns are a species that have been hit quite severely overseas, especially throughout Europe. There's been very severe devastations of colonies of other species of terns, such as sandwich tern. So the reason that gulls are being watched is because gulls and terns quite often will roost together, and they nest side by side as well when the breeding season starts. Gulls also will scavenge from dead animals. So whereas terns tend to be fish eaters that will fly out to sea and hunt on small fish, the gulls have quite a lot of capacity to be feeding on the carcasses of animals that have died from the virus and then become infected themselves and then spread that infection around. So the reason that we're really concerned for seals and sea lions likewise is that there's been mass mortalities of seals and sea lions all over the world as a result of H5N1. You've probably seen the news in the recent months about the mass mortalities of elephant seal pups in the sub-Antarctic. So this is a bit of a... While we don't know how the virus is going to behave in the Australian sea lion, which is has a very small threatened population very close to where this outbreak is happening right now, we have a bit of a warning from what we've seen in similar species overseas.
1: We have seen millions of wildlife deaths from the bird flu. What could happen if the virus becomes more widespread here in Australia?
3: Australia is historically quite isolated from some of the wildlife diseases that are circulating around the globe, and that's why we've got quite strong biosecurity of animals coming in and out. So this has been quite fortunate, protected us in the past. The flip side of this is what it means is that our wildlife can be naive and unexposed to some of these diseases that have been working their ways around the world. And we don't have good oversight of how our wildlife generally is going to be impacted by this disease, because Australia has so many unique species that we don't have sort of test cases overseas the way we do for some of the seabirds, where there are closely related species overseas. So we do know, I know there's a lot of concern for black swans, because where the virus has gotten into captive populations or feral populations overseas, they don't mount an immunity.
1: How difficult is it to monitor and track the bird flu in wild animals, especially if we're talking about remote areas?
3: So to date, the surveillance has been a bit of a partnership between the community, where people are reporting through the Wildlife Health Australia's reporting hotline, as well as state environmental authorities also doing their own surveillance activities. So some of this might be using drones to do flights across seabird colonies more recently. And a lot of the state governments organisations have also been doing testing and surveillance for several years as we've been anticipating H5N1 arriving in Australia.
1: Dr. Lauren Roman, seabird researcher from the University of Tasmania there, speaking with The Wire. This week, Labor announced changes to the media bargaining code that require social media companies to compensate publishers for news and written material included on their platforms. With significant layoffs in the media sector, this could provide an important source of additional revenue as advertisers have migrated to social media platforms that don't have a public obligation to provide accurate factual information. The Wire's Stephen Hill asked senior RMIT lecturer Edward Hercombe about what impact these changes would have upon the media sector in Australia.
4: We don't have too much detail at the moment, but it seems to be that it's going a bit of both ways. On one hand, there's concessions towards the big tech, while at the same time, there seems to be better outcomes for smaller publishers as well. The decision to limit the taxable revenue from all revenue in Australia that big tech companies own to just digital advertising does seem to be a bit of a concession to big tech, who were previously complaining about that issue. At the same time, there does seem to be some better policy towards smaller publishers and freelancers, for example, increasing they're increasing the number of outlets that tech companies need to make deals with to avoid the tax. So they've now got 6 outlets instead of 4. Hopefully that means tech companies will make more deals with a broader range of outlets instead of just like the big 4.
5: Among the changes were 5% of revenue raised being funneled into grant programs for smaller publishers and startups, and an increase in the offset for deals with smaller publishers. Are you confident that these changes will ensure that smaller players benefit out of the bargaining code?
4: Again, it's hard to say without more detail, but it's a step in the right direction to ensure that there is enshrined that these small publishers will be getting something out of it. Because previously, one of the criticisms of the older form of this legislation, the News Media Bargaining Code, was that a lot of the deals were made with behind doors with big publishers, and many small outlets missed out.
5: One organisation unhappy with the changes is News Corporation, which believes the government caved in to lobbying from the tech sector. So what do you make of News Corp's critique? Is this about that, or is News Corp more upset about the fact that the pie may be spread a little bit wider than the big 3-4 companies?
4: It's a bit hard to say. They are right that there is limiting it to digital advertising is a concession, despite the tax rate from moving from 2.25 to now 2.5. So that is a concession on the part of the government. But at the same time, it's not super surprising that maybe News Corp is thinking about its own interests here, not super concerned with maybe the better outcomes for smaller publishers.
5: One area where there hasn't been no movement is in the treatment of artificial intelligence, which is reducing the click-through rate from search engines. Can you see the intellectual property of publishers and writers being more adequately considered in further AI legislation, or is this just going to be sort of stuck in the too hard basket?
4: Yeah, it's a bit disappointing that maybe that wasn't considered. The AI companies are playing an increasing role in how their platforms can be used to get news summarised to users. And my feeling is perhaps that it is that too hard basket. But that is a bit disappointing.
5: And there's been some criticism about the delay we've seen in enacting this legislation. The government would argue that this is due to the complexity of negotiations with so many players involved. Do you think that the legislation could have been enacted a bit quicker?
4: Oh, most likely, yes, Mike. Many things, yes. It would have been nicer to make some inroads into this type of legislation, but especially into the second term.
5: In an environment in which algorithms reward particular metrics of engagement, it has led to more sort of sensational forms of communication, which has meant that some public interest journalism does not necessarily fare well when it comes to having these indicators of what audiences are interested in. Can we expect, you know, the grants allocated through this media code to focus more on areas where there is possibly limited coverage, mainly due to people focusing on clickbait and stories that have an easy appeal?
4: Yes, because if smaller publishers, and particularly publishers who are doing public interest journalism, rigorous journalism, if they're receiving more money to support themselves, then they can produce more content, which will hopefully reach more eyeballs and more clicks on social media. But as we know, you know, these digital platforms, they do reward particular types of engagement. They reward maybe stuff that is sensational, that is, like you say, clickbaity. And those sensational and clickbaity news doesn't always gel well with public interest journalism. It's hard to do that in a sensational way and actually shouldn't really be sensational. So sometimes the kinds of ways that these platforms operate, what kind of attention they reward and promote and work against public interest journalism. So you're right, there's probably undoubtedly a good thing that small publishers and public interest journalism is getting any more support. That's really good. But whether it will change the landscape of news is another question.
1: That was Stephen Hill with that story. Asthma is a now leading cause of disease burden among Australian children aged 5 to 14, according to the Australian Institute of Health and Welfare's Australia's Health 2026 report. Asthma Australia says the findings challenge the perception the condition is minor and is calling for it to become a national health priority, with greater investment in prevention, education and support for children and their families. The WISE Azucena Carrasco spoke with CEO of Asthma Australia, Kate Miranda, for more.
6: So what disease burden means, it measures how much a health condition affects a person's life, how that impacts their health, their well-being, how ill it makes them. With this finding, they're looking at how much impact does childhood asthma have on the whole population, how much impact do autism spectrum disorders have, anxiety, depression. So what they've found when they've compared the impact of all the health conditions on children, asthma has the greatest impact. It's become Australia's biggest health challenge.
7: There seems to be a fair deal of attention towards anxiety, depression as being major diseases among children in Australia, or at least in Western countries for that matter. But why do you think asthma has not received the same level of attention and investment?
6: Part of it is because it's so common. There's about 4.8 million children aged 5 to 14 in Australia. 400,000 children have asthma. It's the fourth most common chronic condition. It's become a bit of a victim of its own familiarity. But this report shows, given that it's got the greatest burden, that asthma is having an impact on children, and that's their ability to go to school, participate in sport, then their parents have to look after them. So it's typically commonly diagnosed in primary school, and it's a lifelong condition. Although someone says, oh, I've grown out of it, you know, we say that there's no cure for asthma, you just might be symptom-free. But the fact that it's a condition that can be brought on by viruses, very common in winter, environmental factors that are out of children's control, high pollen days, sometimes inside the home, it's common things like mold and pollen. If I was to walk down the street and ask 10 different people what they thought was the number one health condition impacting Australian children, I think most people would say autism spectrum disorders. They would say anxiety. They'd mention depression. But I don't think people would mention asthma.
7: Because it is often seen as a condition, like you said, that can be easily managed or simply grow out of it. That's why your advocacy is about challenging this perception. And so what is the current government support and what are the gaps at the moment?
6: Well, there's obviously our doctors and nurses, primary care GPs, and that's where people obviously get a diagnosis of asthma. It's where they get asthma action plans, where they get a review. But what we're calling for is a greater government investment in a preventative approach to asthma, for education for parents, so that they are able to support their child with self-management. Because in between GP visits, parents are managing children's asthma in the home, teachers are managing it in school. And it's just about really providing that education. Because if people understand their triggers, if they've got a good GP, if they've got a preventative approach, they should be able to manage it fairly well in the community, at school and at home. But, you know, we've had cases where we've gone to parent workshops and had 20 parents there, and they've spent a few hours with parents just explaining the basics. What is asthma? What happens in your child's lungs when they're triggered? A typical question a parent will ask is, when do I know how to when to take my child to hospital? And they say, if you ask your child a question and they can't answer the question in one sentence without gasping and breathing, then that's the time that you take them. So parents have so many questions and they should really have the opportunity. And GPs are fantastic, but it's a lot to expect for them to provide that really detailed education in one consultation.
1: That was Awaya's Azucena Carrasco speaking to CEO of Asthma Australia, Kate Miranda. And that's the end of today's show. Thanks so much for your company wherever you are in Australia. 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The Wire Weekly acknowledges the traditional custodians of the Wurundjeri people of the Kulin Nations, where the program has been produced. And we pay our respects to Aboriginal elders past, present and emerging. Today, The Wire Weekly is brought to you by SYN in Melbourne, Victoria. I'm Amina Shakur. Thanks so much for your company and we'll see you next time with many more stories on The Wire Weekly.

Hi there, I'm Stuart Coop and I've been presenting Dirt Music on 2SER for the last 15 or 16 years. I want to keep doing it for another 15 or 16 years. 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
1: Good morning, I'm Laura Devoy. A peak body has warned tens of thousands of women will be pushed into crisis if proposed changes to the National Disability Insurance Scheme go ahead. 160,000 people would be kicked off the scheme under the changes as the federal government looks to rein in spending. Disability advocates are rallying in Canberra with a vote expected in Parliament in the coming weeks. The head of Women with Disabilities Australia, Sophie Cusworth, will speak of the reality women will face if amendments are made in an address to the National Press Club today. New borrowing rules have come into effect for self-managed superannuation funds. Shannon Kirkwood has the details.
2: From today, self-managed super funds are no longer able to purchase property using a limited recourse borrowing arrangement. That is, the legal structure which has allowed SMSFs to borrow money to buy an asset since 2007. This change targets residential properties. Existing SMSF property loans are grandfathered, and those who exchanged contracts before today and settlement has not yet occurred are not impacted. This change is expected to raise $50 million over 4 years.
1: A new national awareness campaign is being launched to help tackle bullying and other harmful behaviours affecting school-aged children. The Let's Stop Bullying campaign responds to last year's anti-bullying broad review, which found more than one in four students in years 4 to 9 experience bullying regularly. Co-chair of the review, Dr. Charlotte Keating, says the campaign provides a range of resources to help both students and parents.
3: And they're really tailored for students in foundation, primary and secondary, because what we heard and what we know is that the way bullying looks is different depending on age and year level. So the way in which we seek to prevent and respond needs to address that as well.
1: Police are investigating after a woman's body was found in a suitcase by the side of a road in the New South Wales Southern Tablelands. Police were called to the scene near Olin, south of Goulburn, just before 1 p.m. yesterday. The remains are yet to be identified. Forensic examination is underway. Italian divers have discovered a Roman-era shipwreck off the coast of Sicily. Officials say measures will be taken to protect the site while it undergoes investigation. The BBC's Mimi Swabi has the details.
4: The vessel, believed to be more than 2,000 years old, was found piled high with hundreds of well-preserved containers used in Roman times to transport goods, and most commonly, wine. Italy's culture minister said the wreck was one of the most important underwater archaeological discoveries of recent years. It was found by specialist police divers 46 metres deep after a tip-off from fishermen. Local media say the vessel is 21 metres long and 6 metres wide. The site will now undergo further documentation and investigation by experts to determine the nature of the wreck and learn more about its cargo.
1: Turning to sport, Carlton has kept its AFL Finals hopes alive with a 44-point win over St Kilda. The 11th-placed Saints are now 8 points behind the Blues as they fight for a wildcard spot. But they'll likely be without their star, Nazaia Wanganeen-Millara, who has suffered a hamstring injury. Coach Ross Lyon says he doesn't yet know the severity of the injury.
5: He's a positive person, but hopefully it turns out not too significant.
1: Meantime, Collingwood has secured a wildcard spot with a 19-point win over West Coast, and Gold Coast has snapped its 10-game losing streak with a 11-13-79 to 11-11-77 win over GWS.
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7: Good morning. It's Paula Kruger here, joining you on Monday Breakfast on 2SER, Monday, August the 10th. And I'm with you until 9 o'clock this morning, joining you from the unceded land of the Gadigal people of the Eora Nation. Bit wet all across Sydney this morning. All the lands here, all the First Nations lands here in Sydney. So looking weather-wise, yeah, it's raining, hey. So shower or two. It's going to become windy later in the day, probably at around lunchtime. So definitely not a day to invest too much time in your dew, basically. But right now it's about 14.5 degrees and looking at a top of 19 degrees. So yes, some showers this morning, a bit of rain this morning, probably till around 9 o'clock, and then becoming windy later in the day. Look, there is a marine weather warning as well out there right now, all along the coast of New South Wales, but you know, for Sydney, you're looking at the Sydney coast and closed waters in the Sydney area. A strong strong wind warning if you're out on the waters today. But let's have a quick look at what's happening traffic wise.
8: 2SER traffic.
7: There's a bit of wet weather around today, so unfortunately there has been a crash in one of the worst places in Sydney. It's around near Mascot, right near the airport, so things are really backed up around the airport area. So General Holmes Drive approaching Butler Road, there were a number of vehicles involved in a crash there, so very heavy traffic. The northbound traffic is really affected. I'm just going to have a quick look at the map. Last I saw, it was really building up around the airport area. And yeah, that is still the case. So if you're planning a flight today, make sure that you allow a lot of time. Hopefully things will clear up quickly. But, you know, for this time of day, we all know that that's a bit of a challenge. So that is, just repeating, that is in Mascot, General Holmes Drive, just approaching Butler Road. Multiple vehicles involved in a crash there. So very heavy conditions. And, you know, we're expecting, although, you know, the rain will be clearing up soon, we're probably expecting a bit more showers throughout the morning as well. So one to really look out for. You know, otherwise today, I hope you're feeling good. Unless, of course, you are one of the many competitors in the city to surf yesterday, you might be feeling a bit sore as you're getting up this morning. I always found that, you know, when you've got that post big activity soreness, there's good soreness, like, oh yeah, I've just done stuff to make myself stronger, and then there's the oh my god, I'm going to die soreness. Hopefully, you got more of the good one than the oh my god, I'm going to die one. But anyway, if you have any questions about making yourself stronger, your fitness routine, maybe you want to know a bit about how you're going to recover from your soreness this morning, I've got some good news. Peter Blackie Black will be joining us for Heavy Kettle after 8:30 this morning. So you can send in your questions and get some good advice, personal training advice from Peter. The number is 0468 44 1073, 0468 44 1073. In the meantime, you know, just nurse that soreness, nurse those niggles to help you through it. John DaCosta with tissues.

0: That's Josh DaCosta, tissues and wiping away your tears, especially for anyone who competed yesterday in the City to Surf and are really, really feeling it everywhere this morning. You know, tissues for you, deep breaths, maybe a little bit of gentle yoga to recover both your soul and your spirit and your body. But like I said earlier, if you've got any questions, you know, if you want to talk to an actual professional when it comes to fitness and getting stronger, you can send us a text if you need advice on your running recovery, because Peter Blackie Black will be with you after 8:30 this morning. The number there is 0468 441073. You're in Sydney, if you were wondering where you were on 2SER. It's going to be a rainy day this morning. You're going to need your umbrella this morning. I'm in umbrella morning at the moment because I left my favourite South Sydney Rabbitohs umbrella somewhere. I can't remember where. If you find it, it is my gift to the universe. You'll know it's mine because the handle bit, you know, the strap, it's all chewed because Mosh Pit the cat, you know, likes playing with it. So if you find my bunny's umbrella, it's very loved. And it is my gift to you, and I hope you enjoy. But right now, we're going to catch up. Speaking of bunnies, we're going to catch up on what's happening in the world of sport with the ultimate hype man of sport, Will. But first of all, I got it this time, Will. I got it! I feel amazing.
1: As you should.
0: Okay, I promise I won't sing along.
1: We need the Richies here to do the mic. Come on now. I'm not going to pay y'all. Come here out of your own accord. I mean, that's what y'all have been doing to start with.
0: I feel like I've got to hype up my hype skills, Will, because I want to get to the point where I'm introducing you. You know, like they introduce, you know, UFC fighters, you know?
1: What?
0: All these titles thrown at you. Bringing in the milk. Bringing in the hype. He's our Will, you know?
1: We got to get Bruce Buffer in to give you some tips then.
0: I need some tips on being a hype person. But for now.
1: Speaking of UFC, though, shout out to Quillen Scallid getting the win yesterday in the main event through first round submission. So I didn't watch the fight, but I did see the highlights. Fantastic win from him.
0: Well, that's your UFC update champion, Will. See, I've got to add things to the list and then just hit you with it. But, you know, all eyes are actually on the NRL at the moment. We've got four rounds to go, Will, four rounds. And round 23 provided plenty of wrinkles, would you say, to the race to the finals? What are some of the wrinkles that you've noticed this weekend?
1: Firstly, the Aotearoa Warriors might have just arrived.
0: Okay.
1: That victory over the Panthers at home was something special. The Panthers were missing Dylan Edwards and Jack Cogger for this game, but they still presented a massive threat. But the Warriors ran them right off the park for the most part of that game. Don't let the 28-12 scoreline fool you. The Waz grabbed this one from pillar to post. The Waz have continued to evolve game after game this season, and they might just be hitting their final form. They're an absolute wagon. I've said it before and I'll say it again. They might just boast the creme de la creme of talent at every single position, and this is without Jackson Ford and Dimitri Vaimoga. Four wins out of their last five, with Brisbane, Souths, Newcastle, and Manly as their last games, I think they're a lock for the top four. The Warriors are real, real scary.
0: Okay, keeping my eyes on the Warriors. So another top four candidate who is digging up the old ghosts, however.
1: 2 weeks ago.
0: Yeah.
1: 2 weeks ago, I was lapping up the Cronulla Sharks as a legit threat, only for them to show up to Kagra for the local derby against the bottom of the table Dragons and deliver one of the most uninspiring performances I've ever seen from them.
0: Oh, harsh.
1: Oh, my goodness. I watched that game from first to last whistle. And let me tell you, I often say the stats can tell you the story of this game, but in this case, the numbers aren't telling the story. More possession, better completion rate, better attacking stats for the Sharks, all for naught. The Sharks played down to their competition, no question about it. The lack of urgency, the hands on hips, then the defensive lapses made this a much closer game than it should have been, really, and invited the Dragons right back into into it. There is one stat that shows you how the Dragons lapsed. 43 missed tackles.
0: 43.
1: That number nearly makes the blood drain from your face in shock. The young Dragons, credit to them, played one of their most complete games of the season. By far the best performance I've seen from them. Setsu too came on through injury and looked incredible, got himself a try. The young forward pack, Loco Pasifikitonga, looked incredible. Ryan Couchman looked incredible. Hamish Stewart from mine was man of the match. But my goodness, if the Sharks were more organized, this would have been a gritty win against a gritty opponent. Sharks, you better not be frauding it up with us again this year.
0: Okay, switching over to the WNBA. It's still rolling along. Plenty of action this morning. What's the lowdown?
1: Yeah, the New York Liberty took care of business against the Las Vegas Aces this morning, 111-71. With the Aces playing in their second of back-to-back home games, they decided to rest stars Jackie Young and Chelsea Gray alongside superstar Asia Wilson, and the Liberty took advantage to notch an important win in their playoff hunt. Marianne Joannes collected 27 points in a shooting masterclass, going 9 from 14 from the field and 7 of 12 from three-point land, while the Liberty front court of Brianna Stewart, Jonquel Jones, and Rebecca Allen combined for 42 points. The Washington Mystics, they continue their winning ways, defeating the Phoenix Mercury 95-75. Washington's Sonia Citron and Shakira Austin notched 19 points each, with Michaela Onyenwere and Kiki Irafine combining for 25. It's been such a fun rise for the young Mystics, who they've dubbed themselves a name that I'm not sure I can comfortably repeat on here, but it's out there if you want to go ahead and search it. But it speaks to the carefree and intriguing rise of the Mystics. Any playoff contender around their range has to watch out. And they're only a couple of games apart from the fourth-seeded Indiana Fever. This is a young team that's playing with so much aplomb, and they could be higher if results go their way. Currently, the top-seeded Minnesota Lynx and Dallas Wings are going at it. The Lynx have already secured themselves a playoff spot. Super excited to see them in the playoffs again, especially with rising superstar Olivia Miles in tow.
0: Amazing. Well, thank you so much, Will, for all of that catch up. Hey, we're sort of dishing out a bit of, you know, a bit of advice, whether people want it or not, if they're, you know, recovering from a big weekend, whether it's city to surf or whether they were a weekend warrior and they maybe hit it a bit too hard. What's your go-to when you're a little bit sore and suffering after, you know, after we'll put aside, you know, we'll talk mainly about the sports field, because I think going out for a big one is a completely different conversation.
1: Yeah.
0: But if you've woken up a bit sore after, you know, giving it all on the field or on the court, you know, what's your go-to for recovery?
1: Just sit. Just rest. Don't even do anything.
0: Yeah.
1: It's been a while since I've played some really organized sport. I usually just go ahead and do the pickup basketball nowadays. But I do remember having some scratches, some bruises, and I've twisted my ankle many a times. I've had calf strains many a times. Just sit and rest. Don't even, the next day, if you've got stuff to do, just rest as much as you can. If you have work today, if you ran city to surf yesterday, I don't know what to say. If you're working today, good on you. You must be a sucker for punishment.
0: Yeah.
1: But shout out to everybody who was running yesterday all that way. Couldn't be me. could not be me. I like taking my breaks in between when I'm running and taking a breath and having a drink of water. Shout out y'all who was doing that. Just rest today as much as you can.
0: Absolutely. Rest, and if you're feeling sore, just snuggle up. Feel sorry for yourself. Listen to some soulful Etta James. She understands, man. She understands the feeling. But thank you so much, Will, for both the updates and your advice. And Will mentioned there, you know, when he was talking about, you know, the Sharkies and the Dragons, that, you know, that the result nearly makes the blood drain from your face, which kind of reminded me, if you're a regular blood donor, Yeah, I know. Interesting segue. If you're keeping an eye on the local blood supplies in Sydney at the moment, you'll probably see that it is urgently low for both blood types, positive and negative, and O blood types. So we're in the urgent patch, for our blood supplies. So it's really tricky this time of year because people are getting the flu, people are getting sick, and a lot of the regulars are having to cancel their donations. So if you are up for it, or if you know someone that's up for it, really consider getting yourself onto the Lifeblood website. They've got an app as well, and making an appointment to do a blood donation. Regardless of your type, it is going to be incredibly useful, whether it's blood or plasma. And throughout the program as well today, we'll be after suggestions as well on, things that are really great about being a blood or plasma donor. Maybe you've got a particular centre in Sydney. There's lots of centres in Sydney that are really good. Maybe there's a particular one that's your favourite because they've always got the hot pies and the party sausage rolls. Let me know on 0468 44 1073 if you've got a favourite donor centre, or if there's a particular thing that has you going back on a regular basis to be a blood donor. And it's because, as I mentioned, blood supplies are urgently low in Sydney right now. So we'll do what we can. But for now, here's local band Crow and Rising Sun.

That's Now Always Fades, Australian group, and the song was Dummy. You're on Breakfast on 2SER with me, Paula Kruger, with you until 9 a.m. This morning. Full day of action here on 2SER. Later, you'll have Will joining you for the daily. Midday, back to funk. Love Buzz is on. And then Beatheads. Beatheads if you need some calm and some chill. And then if you need to get excited, Anthony will be in for Drive, followed by The Wire, keeping you informed. So a lot of action here on 2SER today. Just getting back to the traffic, I mentioned earlier that there was an accident around the airport. Things are looking a bit better there. The backup seems to be clearing. They're onto it. So things are looking a little bit better around the airport after an accident would have been about just under an hour ago. However, if you're on the M5 in Kingsgrove approaching the entrance tunnel, just be aware that there's some changed traffic conditions there. They had one of those overheight vehicles going through. So the tunnel is closed in the eastbound direction. So that's Kingsgrove area, M5 motorway approaching the tunnel entrance. There's changed traffic conditions there due to an overheight vehicle. Well, it's always tricky, isn't it? You know, am I tall enough to go under here? Am I not? We'll just have to see. Look, weather-wise here across Sydney today, we're looking at a rainy one this morning, a shower or two. And then later today, it is becoming windy around lunchtime. So if you are like me and you put your pot plants out to enjoy a little bit of a water from the skies, because they do like that, you might want to make sure that you bring them in sometime this morning, because the wind will kick in this afternoon. And we know the maidenhair fern is not up for that. Doesn't like a dance, does it? Wants to be inside where things are a little more calm and gentle. So bring the plants inside. So that's the weather for today right here on 2SER. Here's Kalala.

Kurio Kurio, Vempra Casa, Kurio Kurio are a duo consisting of a German producer, Dustin Braun, and Brazilian singer and actress, Luisa Monteiro. And that gets the blood moving on a Monday morning, you know, when it's still, you know, not even 20 minutes to eight. But speaking of blood, I'm going to be harping on a bit about this today. The blood levels, blood donation levels for blood supply levels, I should say, for Sydney are in the urgent category at the moment, especially for O type and A type blood. So if you're in a position to be a blood donor or a plasma donor, it'll be really useful right now if you booked yourself in and rolled up your sleeves. And we're giving some of the really good, I mean, you know, there's all sorts of very worthy reasons for being a donor. And, you know, and then there's some sort of, you know, weird ass reasons for doing it. One of my favorite weird reasons for being a donor is that you are given medical advice to do nothing for the rest of the day. Go in and book in early. Do it in the morning. Get that Band-Aid, you know, bandage of honor on your arm. And then if anyone asks you to do anything, you just point to your arm. Medical advice tells me I need to sit on the couch and have snacks all day. That's not the exact medical advice. I'm taking a few liberties there, but hey, do with it what you will. If you've got a really good reason why you should be a donor right now, let me know on 0468 44 1073. Or if you've got a particularly favourite centre, you know, maybe the staff there are just really calming for people who might be a bit stressed about their donations, I don't know. Or, you know, they've got really good snack tables, let me know. 0468 44 1073. In just a moment, your regular Monday segment, Snackademics, will be your way, where we savour a bite-sized piece of something big. And this week, we're taking on something that's actually very big. It's the recent federal court ruling that One Nation breached the Racial Discrimination Act. Yep. More on that on Snackademics coming up after Baby Rose and All My Love.

0: Oh, my love, Baby Rose. I'm feeling it this morning, Baby Rose. Thanks for that. You're on Breakfast, Monday Breakfast with Paula Kruger. I join you every Monday morning from 7 till 9 right here on 2SER. But, you know, let's face it, we are living in very strange times indeed, aren't we? Well, you know, although it's strange times, and it appears that some of our really hard-fought social and cultural gains might be getting a little bit trashed. Is that what you're feeling as well? But, you know, while politics and public opinion polls get tossed around in a lot of bluster of BS, the question is, can we rely on the law to hold some ground for us? Well, a recent win in the federal court has upheld a 2024 decision that Senator Pauline Hanson did in fact breach Section 18C. And I know that sounds like a really technical term, but it's a very important section, 18C, of the Racial Discrimination Act. And it ruled that she did in fact breach that. Well, it upheld a ruling that she did in fact breach that act with comments that she made on Twitter about Greens Senator Maureen Faruqi. But what we want to know is this ruling significant for conversations about race in this country, for, you know, for racism on social media even? Well, to find out more, I caught up with our friend Sasha Molitoris, Associate Professor in Law at UTS and also a contributor to the Centre for Media Transition at UTS. And I started by asking our friend Sasha if Australia has a problem when it comes to talking about race.
1: I think we do, yes, but I think we're not alone. You know, this is a real challenge. Look, it's probably always been a challenge, right? Talking about race is sensitive, it's tricky. But yeah, we're in Australia right now. It is difficult to talk about race. And this issue of free speech, it's really important, right? What should we be allowed to say? What is acceptable speech? Where do we draw the line where something becomes offensive and specifically for our purposes, racially offensive, right? So let me test out some racially offensive epithets right here, right now, shall I? Okay. Maybe I won't. Maybe that's okay. Not very safe. I don't think that's a good idea, right? Yeah. And part of the problem there, this is part of the problem with this conversation. We don't really want to amplify these phrases, these potentially offensive and racist phrases, right? So we don't want to keep talking about them and using them. And what I'm going to talk about today is a specific court case and a specific phrase that was used. And I will say it, and it's not, you know, in terms of, you know, there are degrees of offensiveness, right? And this is near the line, I would say. That's why it's so contested. That's why it went to the federal court and then to the full court of the federal court, where just last month there was a decision handed down. But yeah, this is really tricky stuff. And there are arguments on both sides about whether this should be acceptable and lawful or whether it shouldn't. And in this case, it was decided it was unlawful.
0: Yeah. And so, you know, if you're listening right now, you know, just take a deep breath and know that we're not using these phrases lightly. We're using them specifically so we can interrogate this issue of, you know, of the things that are very close to the line when we're talking about what is and what isn't racist, what is and isn't free speech, because that's what this court case was really dealing with.
1: Exactly. So we're talking about Pauline Hanson and Maureen Faruqi, two federal politicians. And it goes back to the year 2022, when Queen Elizabeth II died, and Maureen Faruqi tweeted condolences to those who knew the Queen. And then she tweeted about how she cannot mourn the Queen because of the racist history of Australia and the urgency of treaty with First Nations and so on. And to this, Pauline Hanson replied, "Your attitude appalls and disgusts me. When you immigrated to Australia, you took every advantage of this country. You took citizenship, bought multiple homes and a job in a parliament. It's clear you're not happy. So," and this is the offensive phrase, "pack your bags and piss off back to Pakistan." Now, the issue before the court is whether that particular phrase, that last phrase in Hanson's tweet, breached Section 18C of the Racial Discrimination Act. And there's particular wording in that section, and that is, it's unlawful for a person to do an act that is likely to offend, insult, humiliate, or intimidate another person or group because of the race, colour or national or ethnic origin of the other person, right? So it's a very specific legal issue. That's how the law has decided to frame this issue of racially offensive speech, racial hate speech. And in this particular case, the federal court last year, a single judge in the federal court decided that Pauline Hanson's tweet was in breach of Section 18C, that this was an unlawful tweet. And just last month, three judges in the federal court on appeal agreed.
0: So that's four judges who have said that this is a racist tweet. You talk about that last phrase at the end, which we've sort of heard in various forms, you know, in Australia for as long as the White Australia policy, that whole, you know, go back to where you came from, you know, type phrase. Is it specifically just that phrase that it's looking at when judging whether or not this was a racist tweet?
1: Yeah, in this case, that was the phrase that was at issue. And exactly what you say. So the court decided and then affirmed on appeal that there's all this racist baggage. You know, the words in themselves are not that offensive. You know, the phrase piss off is used in all sorts of contexts. But in this phrase, in its completeness, there are all these racist overtones. There's all this baggage of you're not good enough to be here. You don't belong here. This is not your home. Go home. Right. So that's where the racism was found to be. That's where the speech was held to be unlawful under Section 18C.
0: And so what could be the ramifications for this? And the thing I'm thinking of quite specifically is the fact that this was on social media. You know, this was on an X account, formerly known as Twitter. It was on a social media platform. Social media is just a sewer when it comes to racism, and it is getting worse by the day. Does this have any knock-on effects for racist comments that appear on social media platforms?
1: One word answer, no. Look, sadly, I don't think this is going to be, you know, the Hercules or, you know, this is not going to be the powerful device or instrument. Section 18C is not going to do all the work that we need it to stop racism happening on social media. You know, that is a big problem. It does seem to be getting worse. There aren't enough checks and balances. You know, these companies are largely unchecked. You know, they're largely left to their own devices. They have their own policies where ostensibly, you know, racist speech, hate speech, offensive speech, all sorts of things are against the rules. But the policing of that is, as we know, very patchy. And so, there is all sorts of problematic content online that we see. Look, it is really interesting to think about the specific words that we used here and also what the court found. You know, it was that what Hanson had tweeted empowered others. That was the phrase used by the trial judge to make similar or worse comments. And he talked about it as a kind of test case where Faruqi had proved that this common form of egregious behaviour is unlawful. So, you know, the trial judge was setting down, he was drawing a line in the sand, and the full court affirmed that, saying this does cross the line. The parliament has said that this sort of speech is unlawful. And unfortunately, as you're saying, you know, that doesn't mean that it'll stop happening. You know, given the digital media landscape that we have, given social media, and really the lack of laws that hold digital platforms to account, I think that's a big problem. You know, one of the other legal reforms that is in the wings and that the government is talking about is implementing a digital duty of care, so that digital platforms have to have some responsibility for what they put out into the world. That would be a big step forward.
0: So while as you said, it might not have, you know, huge implications for social media platforms. So regulations are being formulated as we speak, and it could influence that. Is that what the hope is?
1: Absolutely. Look, that would be something really positive. There's a lot of work still to be done to see what shape it takes exactly. And then, you know, once it's implemented, like all laws, how will it be enforced and how effectively will it be enforced? You know, another area I research is privacy. It's not totally unrelated to what we're talking about. You know, we have some good laws, but again, very hard to enforce, right? So we have the law as it is on the books. That's one thing. But then how well is it enforced? So look, the government is doing pretty well. The Australian government is actually leading the world in a number of initiatives, but it's always going to be tough for the law to catch up here and to police, to set the rules that we want, and then also for those rules to be policed properly. And I just think ultimately, you know, let's just look around at the people, at everyone who's tweeting and so on, and let's all be a bit more kind and more charitable. Maybe that's just too optimistic and you know, idealistic, but that's something that I would say to everyone.
0: Well, being optimistic and idealistic is what we love about Associate Professor of Law, Sasha Molitoris, joining us there from the UTS Centre for Media Transition. Now, if you want to see more from the Centre for Media Transition, you can do a search for them and find their page on the UTS website, and their articles will be there. And if you want to keep up to date, there's a blue subscribe button you can hit to get their regular newsletter. If you want to read the full judgment of that case, if you're that kind of person, and go crazy. There's all 123 pages of it, I think. You can head to the Federal Court of Australia website. It's actually a pretty interesting judgment if that's what bangs your drum, and do a search in the judgment section for Hanson v. Faruqi. And this Thursday, actually, we'll be hearing more of this issue this week, because this Thursday there's going to be a big National Day of Action, a National Day of Protest by university students across the country. They're doing a nationwide Say No to Hanson Day of Protest, and that's actually going to include a big gathering at the Sydney Town Hall at around lunchtime this Thursday. So there is a lot going on when it comes to this issue, so watch this space. But for now, on Monday Breakfast here on 2SER, let's welcome in our wonderful album of the week, all the way from Mbandwa in Alice Springs. This is Charlie Ivan and Fait Accompli.

0: That's your feature album of the week, the Charlie Ivan Band. That track was Fait Accompli, and Charlie Ivan Band, based in Alice Springs, Mbantwa country. The music sits somewhere between rock and desert blues, and the songs are shaped by those amazing landscapes of Central and Western Australia. But if you are not in those central landscapes and happen to be around the Inner West later this week, well, the band's performing at the Vanguard. That's in King Street, Newtown, on the 14th. And I think they've got a gig in Thrall as well on before that on the 13th. So you can catch them on August 14th at the Vanguard in King Street. That's the Charlie Ivan Band. You're on Breakfast with Paula Kruger. I'm with you until 9 o'clock this morning. We're just about to head into the news, but just to let you know that in Narellan, on Narellan Road at the Exchange Parade, there's been a breakdown there, so that's been affected. Greenacre on the Hume Highway at Stacey Street, there's a broken down bus. Oh no! So be careful around there. One of the three westbound lanes are affected there, and that one in Narellan on Narellan Road, one in three westbound lanes also affected there. Time for the news.
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2: Good morning, I'm Laura Devoy. Israel says its military will not withdraw from Gaza until Hamas is disarmed. Prime Minister Benjamin Netanyahu announced after a cabinet meeting overnight Israel would reject the US's 15-point peace plan. It mandated Hamas disarm in exchange for the withdrawal of Israeli troops from Gaza. US President Donald Trump announced last month the plan would be completed in stages, but Mr. Netanyahu says he wants Hamas to be disarmed first. AFL club Geelong will hold an emergency board meeting today after being handed a please explain over its concussion waiver. Last week it emerged Jake Colajasny signed a document in 2024 waiving his right to sue the club over future head injuries. The AFL and the AFL Players Association were unaware of the waiver. In a statement issued on Saturday, former club president Craig Drummond, who is chair of the AFL Commission, said the club went too far and apologised for mistakes made. The Australian Bureau of Statistics says more than 1 million Australians have already completed the census. While tomorrow is officially Census Day, it can be completed early. Most households should have already received a letter in the mail with instructions. A cold front is continuing to affect large parts of New South Wales. A severe weather warning for damaging winds is in place for the ranges stretching from Queensland down to Victoria.
3: With the strong winds moving over New South Wales today, we have a broad severe weather warning current for damaging winds right along the ranges from the Queensland border to the Victorian border, and including Newcastle and the Hunter Valley. Damaging northwesterly winds are possible in those areas through today, peaking in the afternoon.
2: Helen Reid from the Bureau of Meteorology says there is also a risk of blizzard conditions in the Alps, and there are some flood warnings in Victoria. Western Australia is moving to improve safety at passive rail crossings. With the details, Shannon Kirkwood.
4: MPs will begin debating a bill in WA Parliament this week, which seeks to legislate measures such as flashing warning beacons and train side lighting. The Union for Train Drivers has argued it won't change motorist behaviour at level crossings. In the past 26 years, over 100 lives have been lost at rail crossings across the state. The debate in Parliament coincides with the start of National Rail Safety Week.
2: Conservation organisation AussieArc is preparing almost 100 juvenile Hunter River and Bell's turtles for release. All of the turtles were laid and hatched at Conservation Arc. Before their release into the wild, they'll be transferred to outdoor habitats to wean off human contact and adapt to full independence. Ranger Caitlin Murphy explains the process.
5: The Hunter River turtles go into the outdoor ponds and the Bell's turtles go into their big tanks. We film these transfers on our phones. In these ponds, human contact is absolutely minimal. Their food changes to items they'd more naturally forage for in the wild. They get accustomed to changes in the environment and weather, and they become more predator aware.
2: Turning to sport, the Canberra Raiders NRL Finals hopes are over after a 6-point loss to the Newcastle Knights. The Raiders were just 2 points down when Corey Horsburgh was sin-binned for striking with just 7 minutes remaining. Coach Ricky Stewart was left fuming after the match.
6: Everyone knows that. You're not allowed to do that. It's in the rules. It's been in the rules for the last many, many years.
2: In the other match yesterday, the St George Illawarra Dragons upset the Cronulla Sharks 24-16. Meantime, the NRL has downgraded Cameron Munster's dangerous contact charge to a fine after a medical report showed Manly Seagulls prop Taniela Paseka's injury was not as bad as first thought.
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0: Thank you to the team at National Radio News. But right now you're on 2SER. This is Monday Breakfast. I'm Paula. I'm with you until 9 o'clock this morning. And as mentioned in the news bulletin there, one more sleep till census night. If you're really excited about that kind of thing, if you're a real data dag, I've actually got something for you, and it's to do with blood donations. Yes, I'm talking about blood donations quite a bit this morning, because I'm not sure if you're aware of it, but the blood supply levels are urgently low in New South Wales right now, specifically talking about O and A types, both negative and positive. But, you know, every donation is incredibly useful in times like this where the usual supply has been affected by colds and flus throughout the winter season. But I did mention data dags, right? And that's because I don't know if you're aware, but when you go in to do a donation, whether it's blood or plasma, you get your hemoglobin count tested. And you get your blood pressure tested, and they sort of do pulse rate as well. But when it comes to your blood pressure statistics and your data on your hemoglobin count, which is checking the iron levels in your blood, you get to keep all of that data. It's made available to you when you've got your little donation app, and it's actually really useful for you to keep track health-wise on how you're going at the moment. And even when you do your checkup with your GP, you can see whether or not, you know, blood pressure reading is out of the ordinary or not. So, you know, if you're considering a blood donation, and there's so many benefits that you may not be thinking about that, and health data may be one of them. So if you can, consider making, you know, going to the Lifeblood website, booking yourself in for a donation today. And if you're not in a position to do so yourself, put the hard word on someone who is. Why not? And ask them to be a donor, because it's actually for quite a serious reason. We do have a very urgent need for blood donors right now in Sydney. But look, let's have a closer look at what's happening traffic-wise. And I haven't got my little beep, beep, toot, toot. But anyway, that doesn't matter, because the information is still good. We've just had one come through about Cecil Hills. So I'm talking Elizabeth Drive, just past Walgrove Road. There is a truck broken down there. So one of the two westbound lanes is closed. So that's lane one. That started just as the news was going to air. So that's quite fresh. So if you're in the Cecil Hills area, Elizabeth Drive, just past Walgrove Road, there's a broken down truck there that is affecting one of the two westbound lanes. In Cecil Hills on the M7, so that's approaching Elizabeth Drive, a crane has broken down. There's pretty heavy traffic conditions there. So one of the three northbound lanes are affected. And just before the news, I mentioned that Narellan Road at Exchange Parade, broken down truck there, one of the three westbound lanes is affected. And in Greenacre, the Hume Highway at Stacey Street, poor bus is broken down. One of three westbound lanes are affected there. So just be careful if you're on the roads in the traffic. Things are looking a little bit tricky today. Hopefully the rain has eased off a bit and that's not adding to complications on the road. We're expecting the rain to linger probably, you know, up until 9 o'clock this morning, and then the showers might be clearing, but we're expecting some winds to kick in later in the day. So you'll need your brolly this morning, and you will, you know, need to not be wearing a full skirt this afternoon, basically. You're on Breakfast with Paula. If you've got any questions regarding physical fitness and health and training, make sure you send me a text on 0468 441073, and that's because after 8:30 we'll be catching up with Peter Blackie Black, and he'll be giving you some personal training advice on heavy kettle. But let's see if this can get us moving. This is a Bossa Electrica.

I'm drinking this one up this morning. That's your feature album of the week, the Charlie Ivan Band, and that track was Dust on the Plane. It sounds dusty. If you want to hear what, you'll be hearing a lot about the Charlie Ivan Band throughout the week here on 2SER, given that it is our feature album. But Charlie Ivan is actually based in Bantwa, in Alice Springs, and so got those real sort of desert blues sounds in there. And you can actually catch up with the Charlie Ivan Band in person this week, if you want to. They're playing at the Vanguard on King Street on Friday night, if you want to see them live. But otherwise, you can enjoy them throughout the week here at 2SER. Just checking in with your Sydney weather again this morning. So we're looking at, we're around, 14.5 degrees right now, looking at a top of 19, a shower or two, and then becoming windy later in the day. If you're the kind of person that's out and about on the water in Sydney, just be aware that there's also a marine wind warning in place for today, Monday, 10th of August. So that is in the Sydney enclosed waters. You know, that's where that applies. So a wind warning. Marine wind warning for today, and that's especially expected to kick in later today. Traffic-wise, there's been a crash between two cars at Warwick Farm. So we're talking the Hume Highway at Big Street. So one of the three westbound lanes there is closed. So that's in Warwick Farm. Hume Highway at Big Street. There's been a crash between two cars. One of three westbound lanes are closed. And in Cecil Hills, I mentioned earlier, on the M7 motorway approaching Elizabeth Drive, a crane has broken down there, and that is affecting one of the northbound lanes there. And Cecil Hills, Cecil Hills has got a double whammy. I mentioned Cecil Hills motorway, Elizabeth Drive. Also, Cecil Hills, Elizabeth Drive, just past Walgrove, broken down truck. Poor Cecil Hills, you're really getting it this morning. I'm feeling for you. Otherwise, Narellan Road at Exchange Parade, broken down truck there. One of the westbound lanes is affected. And Greenacre, Hume Highway at Station Street, poor broken down bus there as well. If there's anything that you think we need to know about traffic today, you can send me a text on 0468 44 1073. Or if you've got a question regarding fitness and training and making yourself stronger for heavy kettle, you can send me a text there as well. But for now, let's enjoy a bit of from a local band, Marlophone, Nintendo era hero.

That's Dogtooth by Sweetie, Australian band. You're on Breakfast with Paula Kruger here on 2SER, joining you on Monday Breakfast every Monday morning from 7 all the way through to 9 o'clock, where it's a busy day on 2SER. After breakfast, you'll be joined by Will and the team with the Daily. Then there'll be Back to Funk from midday, followed by Love Buzz. Love Buzz. Beatheads and Anthea and the Drive team will be joining you after that. So keeping you well entertained throughout the day here on 2SER. Just checking in the traffic, nothing really to update. So Warwick Farm on the Hume Highway at Big Street, there was a crash between two cars there. One of the three westbound lanes are out of action. And then there's two incidents in Cecil Hills, one on the M7 motorway approaching Elizabeth Drive, with a broken down crane there, and also Elizabeth Drive just past Walgrove Road, there's a broken down truck. So the traffic feng shui not awesome in Cecil Hills this morning. So if you can find a way around that, it'll probably make your Monday a little bit better. Also, taking your umbrella with you might make your day a little bit better, because we're expecting some showers this morning. Then it should clear up, and then we're expecting some winds to kick in as well. Later this morning, we'll be catching up with some heavy kettle with Peter Blackie Black. If you've got any questions regarding your fitness, especially if you're in recovery mode, because maybe you were a bit of a weekend warrior on the sports field over the weekend, or you were one of the many thousands of people who participated in the City to Surf fun run. And today you're kind of feeling it. I've always found, you know, back in the day we're actually bothered to do strenuous exercise, I always found that, yes, you're sore going up hills. It's the descent, isn't it? Coming downstairs, that's when you feel it in your legs. Don't get me started on, you know, nearly bursting into tears while you lower yourself onto the bog for your morning ablutions. Yeah, it can be pretty sore when you're lowering yourself down. So my sympathies to you if you're in recovery mode. Do be kind to yourself, and hopefully things will improve throughout the day. But yes, take it easy. Here on 2SER, here's some more music. Here's New Genea.

This is such a nice, calm way to ease your way into a working week and a Monday. That's Grace Turbo and Camera Shy. You're on Breakfast with Paula Kruger. I'm with you until 9 a.m. this morning. And this morning we've been having a little bit of a chat about, you know, the surprising things that are beneficial when you do make a blood donation. There's a bit of a serious reason why we're having a bit of a chat on this morning, and that's because in New South Wales at the moment, in Sydney, the blood supply levels are at what they describe as urgent levels. That means they're pretty low, especially for type A and type O. So if you're in a position to make a blood donation or any plasma donations as well, or every single donation is really useful. And we've sort of been talking a little bit about the benefits that no one really tells you about when you make a donation. Yes, you get all your health stats. And yes, you know, there's snacks as well. Mm-hmm. Do some research on which donor center you go to, because after a plasma donation, I'm after those hot party pies and sausage rolls. I'm in it. So I'm just salivating a bit while saying it. But also, you know, some people are a bit nervous about the whole needle thing. And yes, you know, that will be something that people support you through. But I want to know, are you one of those big veined people? You walk around your whole life and you've got massive veins. And, you know, for some people, it's not considered the most attractive thing in the world. You might be self-conscious about the fact that, and often it's genetic. You just got these big veins all over your hands. I'm definitely one of those people. But let me tell you, you walk into a donor center and they will look at you like you're the hottest thing in the club. They see those veins and you're going, hey, my eyes are up here, baby. It is one of the few places you can go and people will flatter you because you've got, you know, slugs for veins. It's because it makes their job so much easier. But even if you haven't got big bulbous veins, you know, it's always a pleasant experience because everyone's trying to make it as comfortable as possible. And you know, and while they basically, you know, stab you with a needle. But it's for a very good reason. If you haven't considered blood donations before or plasma donations before, maybe do a bit of research, talk to people.

couple about it today, because we are things are low, the supplies are low at the blood bank, and especially if you're, as I mentioned, type O or type A blood. Pretty soon we're going to be catching up for a bit of heavy kettle, so that you can know other ways that you can keep yourself strong and healthy here in Sydney on a Monday morning on 2SER. This is Tornado by Billy Peril.

groove. I lose my course. Set my

0: That was Ella Minus and Lose It. And you're on... hold on. Let's just stop the music from playing for a moment. Hi, you're on Breakfast with Paula. You can't... I'm very pleased to say that with you right now, singing You Can't Stop the Music is Peter Blackie Black. Peter, welcome to Monday Breakfast. How are you going?
1: Not too bad at all, thank you. Had an awesome weekend.
0: Yeah.
1: The weather's finally getting a little bit less brisk in the morning. And even right now, you can tell your listeners the sun's popped out as well.
0: No way.
1: Beautiful.
0: Oh, I can see it actually through my window. A little bit of sunshine coming through. So are you out there getting a little bit on your face, you know, feeling awake to the day?
1: Definitely. Already did two sessions. I've got another couple to go.
0: Excellent. Well, look, before you hit your next couple of sessions, because we know it's a busy time of day when you're a personal trainer, we just want to find out a little bit more about, you know, how to make ourselves stronger here on Heavy Kettle with you, Peter Blackie Black. I'm just excited that the phone's working, Peter, to be honest. I'm just, you know, to me, that's my big accomplishment for the day. But also over the weekend, like we've got all our weekend warriors who have been playing sport. We've also had a whole lot of people who have been competing in the City to Surf, right? What are they going to be feeling today? And not only today, but tomorrow as well. We're going to have a lot of really sore people trying to move their way through a Monday morning.
1: Yeah. In technical terms, we call it DOMS.
0: Oh, DOMS. Delayed onset something. Is that it?
1: Yeah, delayed onset of muscle soreness.
0: Yeah, those DOMS.
1: And I hope this isn't bad news for some, because I know some are probably going, oh my God, I can't even, you know, get in and out of the car and it hurts to walk up the stairs.
0: Yeah.
1: But sometimes DOMS can be worse the next day, the day after, the day after.
0: Oh, no. So it's even worse tomorrow. So should we be planning when I say we, I'm acting like, oh, I did the City of Surf and I've got DOMS. I haven't. But if people in that position, should they be planning for maybe a bit of work from home for the next couple of days?
1: Oh, no. Look, the more you move, the better, because you do want to get, you know, blood into the system to break up the stiffness and the lactate that builds up there, you know, which is a good thing, because that's, you know, the body's, you know, fixes it for the muscles. Look, it's just the way it's going to be. And I know a lot of people think, oh, I'm going to stretch it out. I was actually shocked to learn that there's actually no scientific proof that stretching improves DOMS.
0: Wow.
1: At all.
0: Does it make you at least, so it doesn't actually improve DOMS, but it does kind of make you feel a little bit better about it, does it?
1: It does make you feel better. You know, it's a real good, that's really good for the nervous system. And me personally, I still think, like, even though you're probably going to go, oh, no, I'm not doing that. But if you get up and go for a nice brisk walk, you will definitely start to loosen up.
0: Yeah, so so basically gentle movement is the way to push through it. What about, soaking yourself in bath salts, you know, or if you've got either the choice between a warm bath with magnesium salts or you got those hardcore sports people that do the ice bath, what does the science say about what's the better option?
1: Oh, definitely the ice bath.
0: Okay.
1: But that's more so to prevent injuries. That's really good for, I don't know the exact mechanics for it, but yeah, you do, you know, they love showing people do that after a game of footy, you know,
0: yeah.
1: Getting into ice bath. And but it does work. I, you know, live in a very small unit, so I don't have an ice bath, but I, after every workout, have a cold shower.
0: All right.
1: And I swear by it.
0: I used to, many, many years ago, like a couple of decades, I used to live in Canberra in an apartment, and upstairs was one of the wingers for the Brumbies. And post-game, he would be struggling along. He'd be going to the Bottle-O and just buying bags of ice and taking them home and having that full-on ice bath, you know. So but is it a bit too late when you're already feeling the soreness?
1: Yes, it is, but it's still, again, does make you feel a whole heap better.
0: I know.
1: You know why? Because it'll take your mind off it.
0: It's just like, I haven't got the pain of DOMS, but I am so damn cold that that has completely overrun. And I guess a mental thing as well, because the cold's pretty good for your mental health too.
1: Oh, massively, massively. Like, as I said before, I do it every day. I swear by it. In winter, I can't do it at night. In summer, you know, a cold shower at night before bed, you know, that's blissful.
0: Yeah.
1: Definitely. In the morning and or after a workout, a cold shower is really, really good for you.
0: But otherwise, we've just got to take it easy and take care, I guess, Peter.
1: Yes. Look, gentle movement and you'll be fine. You might be a little bit ouch for 48 hours. Sometimes, you know, even an extra day, but 3 day max. You'll be fine. And anyway, no matter how sore you are, you should be really proud of yourself that you did it.
0: Absolutely.
1: Phenomenal achievement.
0: Absolutely. And I know I need to let you go because you've got some more sessions to do later this morning, Peter. But how important is it to have that rest after a big event?
1: Well, that's a really complicated subject, which we'll probably talk about, you know, for another time.
0: Okay.
1: But if you did something like a run and you're super sore, then, yeah, I wouldn't go for another run. But that doesn't mean you can't do, say, you know, a resistance training day or, core workout day or even, you know, have a yoga session.
0: So just do something, just change it up a bit, really, is what you need to do.
1: Now, what I sort of mean is, like, what they say is, like, when you work, okay, say if you have a leg day, you do a squat and deadlift day.
0: Yeah.
1: I wouldn't do another squat and deadlift day for at least 48 hours.
0: Okay.
1: So, but if you've gone for a hard run and you're really sore, I wouldn't do another hard run for another 2 days.
0: Another 2 days. Okay. Yep. Well, look, Peter, thank you so much for your advice this morning.
1: But that doesn't mean you shouldn't do anything. There's other things you can do. You keep moving. There's always cycles.
0: Okay.
1: But you see what I mean? It starts to get convoluted and complicated. But
0: which just shows, Peter, that, you know, getting the personal advice is always the good way. We're all different and we all need different things depending on what we've just done.
1: Exactly.
0: Hey, Peter, thanks so much for joining us this morning. We really appreciate it. And best of luck getting a little bit of that sun that's peeking through.
1: Thank you. Thank you. And thank you so much for having me on. It's brilliant.
0: No worries. We'll join you for Heavy Kettle next week. But sorry, just before you go, I know I keep saying this, you've got a live gig coming up next weekend, next Sunday.
1: Oh, I do, yes. I'm playing I'm doing a solo gig at Hopster's Brewery.
0: And that's in the afternoon, is it? It's not a night gig. It's so Sunday afternoon.
1: Yeah, starts at 4, goes from 4 to 7.
0: Oh, well, look, we'll pop it in the diaries, Peter. Thank you so much for joining us this morning.
1: Brilliant. Thank you for having me.
0: Okay, catch you soon. That's Peter Lackey-Black joining you for Heavy Kettle. You know, we talk about tunes. We talk about your body. We talk about, making things a bit easier for you and helping you being a stronger version of yourself. You're on Breakfast with Paula Kruger. And this is Do the Buffalo Bone Twister.

0: Hello, hello, hello, and good morning. Thank you very much, National Radio News. You're on 2SER 107.3. If you've just tuned in, you're now on The Daily Show. Here with you is Eva and Will. Good morning, Will.
1: Good morning. It is great to have your company this morning. We have a big show coming up, and I am very excited.
0: We certainly do.
1: But hey, everyone, well, not everyone, but a lot of people were talking about this near miss that happened at Sydney Airport yesterday.
0: Yes.
1: There was a Jetstar and a Qatar Airways plane that apparently came within meters of colliding at Sydney Airport. It's quite an interesting story, I think. It's not something that you hear about very often in Australia.
0: No, I think that also the fact that it was a near miss is quite, it's alarming, right?
1: It is.
0: But it's, I mean, thank God it didn't actually, like they didn't collide.
1: Yes, that is true.
0: But an investigation has been launched after some crew members were treated for minor injuries.
1: Yes.
0: So some people have obviously been hurt in this. It says minor injuries, nothing major, but two planes nearly collided. So I'm assuming that there was a really swift kind of move to get this to stop.
1: We know that the Jetstar plane slammed on the brakes. One crew member on board the Jetstar plane, I think, broke their wrist.
0: Right.
1: So thankfully there was only one injury. The Australian Transport Bureau is investigating now. And we know that two staff members at Sydney Airport have been stood down while the investigation is underway. We also know that about a few weeks ago, about a month ago, there was another near miss at Sydney Airport.
0: Yeah.
1: So this is kind of the second incident in a month.
0: Really?
1: Which, yeah, and like we haven't heard about this really for years. So, you know, it's a coincidence, or maybe it kind of is alluding to a bigger problem. We know there are staffing issues with air traffic control. So, yeah, I think the public must be wondering, you know, like what's happening at Sydney Airport at the moment.
0: It's concerning, really.
1: It is, yeah.
0: Well, that's a maybe chew on for your Monday morning.
1: Yeah.
0: If you have any thoughts on this, you can always text in on the text line. Say g'day, good morning, 0468441073.
1: Absolutely, yeah. And Eva, we'll circle back to that later. But what do we have coming up on our show today?
0: Well, we have quite a bit. We are speaking to Cumberland City Council Mayor Ola Hammond about the upcoming Auburn Botanic Cherry Blossom Festival.
1: Oh, fancy.
0: Which is really exciting. That's just after 9:30, which I think is beautiful because, you know, Sydney winter does get a bit grim sometimes.
1: Mm-hmm.
0: Especially today, it's really windy out there.
1: Oh, it is.
0: So it's nice to look ahead at some spring, a little touch of spring.
1: They got blown away on the train station.
0: And you've got some interviews coming up too, Will.
1: I do, yes. Obviously, the Alan Jones criminal trial started last week. So we'll be speaking to a lawyer about kind of the major, I guess, developments and what we heard in court last week. And we're also going to be hearing about smart glasses. So you know those Meta smart glasses that can actually record people, but they just look like glasses. So we'll be speaking to someone about those privacy concerns. Mm. Kmart also does a pair for $89.
0: I have seen that.
1: Would you buy
0: the Anko?
1: The Anko, yeah.
0: Oh, I'm not sure. I'm not convinced. No. I don't think they would work for $89.
1: No, I don't.
0: Something tells me they would break quite shortly after purchasing.
1: I think you're right. Yeah.
0: Well, that's all to come right here on 2SER Monday Daily. So stick around with us and enjoy the ride. But for now, I'll give you a quick weather and traffic update. Currently, it is 13 degrees in Sydney. It's partly cloudy conditions today. High chance of showers, most likely in the late morning. So do take a brolly with you on your way out. It is currently 14 degrees in Sydney's west, and it's going to reach a maximum of 19 degrees today. Over to you, Will.
1: Thank you, Eva. It is busy out on the roads this morning. Wiley Avenue just past Punchbowl Road in Wiley Park. A truck breakdown has shut one northbound lane. The Sydney Harbour Bridge at Grosvenor Street off-ramp, there is a multi-vehicle crash there which has shut one city-bound lane. Narellan Road at Exchange Parade in Narellan, a truck breakdown has westbound traffic affected. The Hume Highway at Big Street in Warwick Farm, a two-car crash has shut one westbound lane. And Elizabeth Drive, just past Wargrove Road, a truck breakdown has shut one of two westbound lanes there. We are keen to hear from you this morning. The text line is 0468 441073. Stick around, plenty more coming up.
0: This is Rowena Wise with the track More Horizon. Stick around. You're on 2SER.

0: track that one is.
1: Yes, indeed it was. It was called I'm Tired by Charlie Ivan Band, our feature artist this week on 2SER with the album Of Nothing. Charlie Ivan is a Mintwape, Alice Springs-based musician whose music sits somewhere between rock and desert blues and whose songs are shaped by landscapes of Central and Western Australia. Genres include cosmic country, alternative folk, and pastoral jazz. Of Nothing is Charlie Ivan's second album in the follow-up to the 2024 Where the Dogs Go to Die.
0: And we have a vinyl copy of this album to give away. You can email win@2ser.com with Of Nothing or Charlie Ivan Band in the subject of the email to go in the draw to win this album on vinyl copy.
1: But you do have to be a 2SER subscriber in order to win. 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Good luck out there. This is a good album to win. So please do give us an email. This next track for you now is Jude Pascal. It's called Big Wide World with Lots of People. From the album Today is the Day.

story when you haven't covered yourself in glory? When you've hit that empty space and you've turned your back on

is that little space we find in the dark each night without a light, in the bend of dark arms, safe from trauma, grief, and strife. Black is the color of real jungle fever in Belize, Tanzania, or Papua New Guinea. Sweaty black bodies swinging wildly, uninhibited, unashamed, unabashedly free. Black is the color of the Atlantic floor, the complexion of the sky dive directly north. It is a sunset horizon disappearing into Ontario Lake. Black is

stick around on 2SER. Cumberland City Council Mayor Ola Hammond will be joining us on just to talk to us about the Auburn Botanic Cherry Blossom Festival, a perfect activity to look forward to in Sydney spring. Coming up next on 2SER. For now, this is I Would by Gloomy.

0: I'm Jane Fondue. I present the weekly Meltdown every Saturday at 5 p.m. on 2SER. I absolutely love 2SER because I love community. Late-stage capitalism makes independent media so rare to come by these days. And I just love having a place where I can play all the weird and wonderful sounds that I adore, and I hope you do too.
1: 2SER wishes to acknowledge the custodians of the land from which we broadcast, the Gadigal people of the Eora Nation and the Wadumatagal clan of the Darug Nation, and their elders past, present and emerging. We acknowledge and respect their continuing culture and the contribution they make to the life of this city and this region.
2: Auburn Botanic Cherry Blossom Festival is back, bringing a slice of Japanese spring to Sydney. From Saturday the 22nd of August to Sunday the 30th of August, Auburn Botanic Gardens will transform into a stunning Japanese wonderland. Stroll along the cherry tree trail to admire over 200 trees in bloom over the Japanese gardens. Enjoy authentic food options at the Japanese Food Village, alongside cultural performances, interactive workshops and activities designed for visitors of all ages. Joining us now to share more details about this festival is Mayor Ola Hammond. Good morning, Ola. How are you?
3: Good morning, Eva. I'm fantastic.
2: That's good to hear. Can you tell me about the origins of this festival? When did this all start?
3: It started quite a number of years ago in 2011 as part of a program of new arts festivals around the area and arts events. And we are just so blessed that it's grown quite significantly over the years to become one of Cumberland's signature events.
2: Yes, very exciting. And the Auburn Botanic Gardens is open all year round, but has a very rich history dating back to 1977 when they originally opened. What kind of traction does this festival bring each year for the community?
3: We see tens of thousands of people flocking quite literally from all over the world to come and see the cherry blossoms. Whether you're coming with family or friends or just merely interested in Japanese culture or looking for good food or simply wanting to enjoy the gardens and take some photographs, it is a magical experience, and I welcome and encourage everyone to come and take a look.
2: Wonderful. And as part of the festival, attendees can dine at the Japanese Food Village, watch cultural performances and immerse themselves in interactive workshops. What days are these events running throughout the festival?
3: Yeah, so they'll be on throughout the entire festival, so from the 22nd to the 30th. And of course, the cherry blossoms are really the star of the show. There will be more than 200 trees in full bloom where
2: wow.
3: visitors can walk the cherry blossoms, the trail, and importantly, there's also a zen zone where people will be able to rejuvenate and relax and things like that. And there'll be guided forest bathing walks and origami workshops and Japanese tea ceremonies and cooking demonstrations. So there's really something for the whole family, not to mention the ninja stunt shows and all the rest of it. So certainly the Japanese Food Village is going to be a real highlight as well.
2: This sounds so awesome. There is so much going on. This is fantastic. And is there any particular importance or significance for Japanese culture being at the centre of this festival?
3: Yeah, so if you're interested in Japanese culture, it's certainly the place to be. We will be showcasing quite a lot of that sort of music and performances on stage. It's really like visiting Japan minus the airfare. So So it's not to be missed.
2: Wonderful. And obviously, Auburn is such a beautiful place and the Botanic Gardens are a real treasure. Where can listeners purchase their tickets and find out more about this event?
3: So if you type into Google Cumberland Cherry Blossom Festival, it'll come up immediately. It's quite easy to find. It's very affordable for families. Parking is limited, so there'll be shuttle buses from Auburn station the entire time, and I encourage everybody to book their tickets because they are selling fast, and of course it's free for residents, but you still need to book a ticket.
2: Perfect. Thank you so much for that information. Auburn Botanic Cherry Blossom Festival from Saturday the 22nd of August to Sunday the 30th. Tickets must be purchased online and will not be available at the event, so do not miss out. Thank you so much, Mayor Ola. It has been a pleasure to chat with you this morning.
3: Good to be with you.
2: Thank you. This next track for you now is called This Life by Cassandra. You're on 2CR. The Daily Show with Eva and Will.

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